0: all locked up. Dansby's locked up. Bregman, Horner, Michael Bush under team control. So you could trade from your prospect base there. So starter or reliever, I think, would be absolutely on Jed's wish list.
1: Yeah, the Cubs right now on a 109-win pace. The next time we'll talk, we'll start to focus in a little bit on the relief market, because I still think that's early. I mean, with the volatility relievers, you just don't, and everyone's bullpen's a mess right now, it feels like, unless you're the San Diego Padres. So that'll sort itself out. I think the American League is the land of opportunity. You know, we can spin it one way. We can say, man, the Tigers are disappointing so far. Red Sox are disappointing. Orioles, the Seattle Mariners, Kansas City Royals. But because only four teams going into play on Sunday have a record over 500, I mean, there's plenty of time to sort things out. So I'm going to ask you, in order of teams most in trouble, how would you rank these teams? And I'm going to go in alphabetical order, okay? The Baltimore Orioles, the Boston Red Sox, Kansas City Royals, Detroit Tigers, Seattle Mariners, and Toronto Blue Jays. From the team that's in the least amount of trouble to the most amount of trouble, how would you rank them?
0: I'll start with least to build the drama. I think the least in trouble, the Seattle Mariners. They're in the right division. There's no, meaning it's not the best division these days. There's no reason why they can't put it together and go on a run because of the division they're in. Cal Raleigh's done nothing. You assume he's going to do more. They haven't pitched to their peak. They haven't hit to their peak. And they're still in second place and can go on a run at any time. We know they usually play great at home. I think I'm least worried about the Mariners.
1: Agreed.
0: Next up, I actually would not have said this a couple weeks ago, but again, in the right division, I'm going to say the Kansas City Royals. They've kind of found their footing, and now I think they can be players in that division now that Detroit's kind of opened things up for everybody. So I'm going to say KC, again, because of the division, that helps, is my team's second least worried team. I would probably put Toronto next. They're starting to put things together themselves. Dylan Cease has looked good late. I mean, since they got him, really. Okamoto's hit. Like, there's a run in Toronto that will get them at least into second place, in my opinion. I do think the Rays are playing a little bit better than they're going to in the long run. Tampa Bay is a great organization. I just don't think they're 15 games over 500 kind of team. I think Toronto will pass Tampa Bay. That's my opinion. I could be wrong. So I would put them next. Then I would put Boston. I think I said this before. I wanted to see what Chad Tracy would do with this team. I do think there's something there. Just give it a little bit more time. They're not going to overtake, the Yankees and maybe even not in the Rays, but I would give Boston at least a chance. I like what Chad Tracy's doing. Maybe you're surprised by this. My number two team, Detroit. I just think things have gone off the rails with the Skubal injury, Valdez blowing up, getting injured, getting suspended, the other injuries to the pitching staff. They're terrible on the road. AJ Hinch is a solidifying factor there. I just feel like it's gone off the rails and it will continue to.
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9: I'm Christine Lisi. The NBA Spotlight tonight's on Detroit and a critical Game 5 for the Cavaliers and Pistons, all knotted up at two games apiece. Kate Cunningham's got 20 points. Detroit leading Cleveland 60-52 at the half. The Cavs' James Harden's got 13 points and three turnovers. Second round of the Stanley Cup playoffs, it is a must-win for the Wild on the road in Game 5. Minnesota, thanks to two goals from Nick Foligno and one from Marcus Johansson, leading Colorado 3-0 in the second period. Baseball, Yankees lefty Max Fried shaky for a second straight outing. Hold from today's 7-0 loss in Baltimore after three innings due to elbow soreness. Fried is expected to undergo imaging and be examined tomorrow.
10: I'm definitely planning on this thing being a sooner rather than later. Don't want to put any timelines or anything like that. Obviously, we'll find out tomorrow, but where everything is and the initial testing, I'm not too worried about a super long-term thing.
9: Yankees lefty Max Fried. Red Sox beat the Phillies 3-1. Kyle Schwarber, Bryce Harper, a combined 0-for-6 with three strikeouts in the loss. Guardians doubled up the Angels 4-2. LA's dropped 11 of its last 12 on the road. Rockies with a 6-run fifth inning. They lead the Pirates 7-4 top of the ninth. Also in the top of the ninth from Cincinnati, Reds and Nationals still knotted up at 6. Blue Jays tied things up at 1 with the Rays on a sack fly by Kazuma Okamoto. The team still tied at 1 top of the ninth inning. Mets got a game-tying RBI single from Bo Bichette, knotting things up with the Tigers at 2. They are in the bottom of the 7th inning. Cubs and Braves tied at 1, bottom 8. Brewers lead the Padres 1-0, top 7. Jacob Mizrowski, 4 hits and 8 Ks for Milwaukee.
11: Hey, it's Michelle Smallman, and coming up Thursday, the Spurs are a win away from heading to the Western Conference Finals. I'll tell you if they're the only team left in the playoffs that can beat the Thunder. It's on Sportsmanlike, 6 a.m. Eastern, right here on ESPN Radio, ESPN2, and ESPNU.

0: those knuckle curves or a splitter, I can just identify that and say, hey, listen, nothing is on unless I see a splitter. So basically, I don't have to have every single pitch from the glove. I can just have one and be able to relay that for you. So again, with that all being said, the rule, the Framber Valdez was mad because he was getting lit up. There's no doubt about it. I think a little bit of that role that played into him smoking story was maybe now going into the dugout and somebody maybe an inning or two late being like, hey man, I think they're in your grip. I think they're in your glove at second, and him realizing that. So what I was saying was I think that certainly had a factor in why Framber was mad and drilled story. And then, you know, come to light, the breakdowns and everything after, you can clearly see Boston was tipping, relaying, and they were doing everything amongst the rules. They were doing it at a high level too.
1: Yeah, Eduardo would always describe it to me. He said, as a hitter, you can see the glove. The more it flared out, the more that the fingers are in the glove. There's literally not as much room for the ball in the fingers, and that was a telltale sign for him. And that's what the Red Sox were certainly in that situation seemed like that they were relaying to the hitter. It's a factor that's been going on in baseball for a long time. I love to hear Eduardo's stories about it.
0: Oh man,
1: I always heard that your former teammate Kendry Morales was great at that.
0: Great at it. But you're getting it from the right source, Buster, because it is league known for a long time that Eduardo Perez is the king of it. There's certain things, like you said, the glove flaring on a changeup versus tighter on a fastball. Maybe a guy comes set here versus a little lower. He is the king at finding those pitchers tipping pitches like that. So you're getting it from the right source.
1: There you go. All right, Haas, I'll see you at the ballpark.
0: Can't wait, Buster.
1: All right, before we say goodbye, I just want to pass on a couple thoughts about Bobby Cox, who is, of course, a longtime manager of the Atlanta Braves. You know, I got to know him as a reporter covering other teams, the Padres, the Yankees, et cetera. And what absolutely always jumped out to me, every time I talked to players on that team, they felt like Bobby had their backs, that he believed in them, not only as players, but as people. It's similar to what you'd hear about players who played for Dusty Baker. And it was not a surprise on Saturday after we got the news about Bobby that you saw so many of his former players, from Dale Murphy to Chipper Jones, tweeting out about the type of person that he was. Forget the baseball stuff, that they viewed him as being essentially a second father to them, because of his impact on their lives. He's someone who is, always going to be remembered at the Hall of Fame induction ceremonies. People are going to talk about his impact on players, and just look at all the Braves who are up on that stage. So Bobby Cox is someone who left a huge imprint on the game of baseball. All right, that's it for today. My thanks to Scott Boras, to Eric Hosmer, to Jesse Rogers, and Kenny Ligon for filling in for Taylor. Thanks for listening. Stay safe. And remember, hate and inequality based on skin color is something we need to fight against every single day.
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9: ABC News, I'm Dave Packer. Minutes from now, President Trump meets with Chinese President Xi in Beijing. The war in Iran hangs over the leader's fifth meeting. Speaking to ABC News, House Republican Conference Chair Congresswoman Lisa McClain.
10: He has a fairly good relationship with China's President Xi, and I think he will have an open, honest, real conversation with the president.
9: McClain said she expects President Trump to press China to stop supporting Iran, but China's one of Iran's closest allies and the biggest buyer of Iranian oil. Amid military conflicts at home and abroad, multiple sources tell ABC News the U.S. Army is now scrambling to cut training costs. One official says the move is to make up for a budget shortfall ranging between $4 and $6 billion. The deadly hantavirus cruise outbreak now stretching across multiple countries, with health officials monitoring dozens of people here in the U.S. The World Health Organization says the global risk remains low. This is ABC News.
11: Here's your Storm Team 20 forecast. 42 tonight, under clear skies, north winds around 5 miles per hour. Lots of sunshine outside again tomorrow, daytime highs approaching 73. Chance for showers tomorrow night, lows level off around 55. Storms likely Friday and Saturday, 79, Friday, 82, Saturday. I'm meteorologist Laura Lockwood on Sports Radio 92.3 FM and 1450 AM. 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
15: They're going to define the conference race here in 2026 because the gap between the elite and the middle tier in the Big Ten feels like it's a little wider than most of the other leagues, but the gap between the top and the bottom is enormous, right? It's about as wide as the valley that you might see out there near the Grand Canyon. Okay. We know spring football has confirmed that. We know Ohio State. We know Michigan. We know Indiana. We know Oregon. We know Penn State has just become kind of Iowa State East. We know that every elite program in this conference left spring, though, with something to prove. It's not problematic, but it's worth noting right now. So let's go through it program by program, question by question. We'll start at the top and then work our way through it. So let's get in. We'll kick things off with the Indiana Hoosiers. The biggest question for the defending national champions this upcoming season is, can Josh Hoover actually replace Fernando Mendoza? Or is Indiana about to find out just how singular Mendoza really was? Because on spring game, right, the scoreboard, it lights up with a notification that stopped everything in its tracks. I mean, Fernando Mendoza, the Heisman winner, the architect of the 16-0 season, the number one overall selection for the Las Vegas Raiders. The crowd goes absolutely nuts when they announce the pick, right? And then everyone kind of looked back at the field where there's Josh Hoover, who's got six completions for about 100 yards behind an offensive line that's not at all fully intact right now in front of a crowd that was simultaneously celebrating the guy that he has to replace. I mean, that's kind of a cold way to start your era. Now, to be fair to Hoover, I mean, context matters here, right? They're going to be without their left tackle in spring, Carter Smith. They're going to be without their right guard in spring. These guys not really available. So the offensive line that he's playing behind, you got some multiple freshmen out there running with the ones there in the spring, going against a really good defense, and they got sacked a bunch. He took up a lot of sacks. Not great. Second quarter, things settle down just a little bit. Hoover looks a little bit more comfortable. And everything that you hear about from Kurt Cignetti, he publicly has gone out on a limb in defending Hoover, saying that he's process-oriented, that he's trying to make the most of every single rep right now. And you can interpret that as coach speak, but it's also kind of consistent with how Kurt Cignetti has handled every single transition at Indiana. Now, the factual case for Josh Hoover is that the guy threw for nearly 3,500 yards last year, threw 29 touchdowns last year, completed nearly 66% of his passes. This is not some reclamation project. This is a proven power four starter with a full body of work. Now, the case for concern is a little simpler and kind of harder to argue away. Mendoza was undefeated. He won the Heisman. He was the first pick in the NFL draft, right? The offense is not just replacing him. They're replacing their top two running backs in Kalen Black and Roman Hemby. Both are now the NFL. You lose some of the most experienced players at receiver in the entire country. And while they do return some talent for sure, I mean, Charlie Becker's outstanding. Guy's one of the best receivers in the Big Ten, one of the best receivers in the country. You have a bunch of new weapons, some guys to be very excited about. Like, you got Marsh coming in, Jess Preston. You got new running back from Boston College and Turbo Richard. Like, there's a lot to like about what was brought in. And here's where I kind of land on Indiana. The program doesn't rebuild. Kurt Cignetti just simply reloads. He did it by infusing a ton of talent in year one. Nobody really believed Indiana could compete. They make the playoff. In year number two, people thought, well, yeah, they'll take a natural step back. How could they not? Well, they get better, and they go undefeated and winning the national championship. He's probably going to do it again in year number three. Now, the offensive line health situation, going to be watching that one pretty closely. Think that group has a chance to be top tier in the sport. Those two guys and Carter Smith and Bray Lynch being out, not great. They will be back for fall camp. So if they're at full strength and everything else falls into place, the biggest question might not be Hoover himself. The biggest question is whether Hoover is going to be able to operate in that offense as quickly as he wants. Because here's my take. Indiana is still a top five program going into this year. Yeah, you look at the schedule. They avoid Oregon. They avoid Penn State. They are hosting Ohio State. And that's kind of the singular defining game on the schedule. They are once again probably going to be one of the most underrated teams in America because people are going to focus so much on what was lost and not think about what Kurt Cignetti and company have built around the quarterback position. Because Hoover does not have to be Mendoza. He just has to be good enough for that defense, which is going to be great, and the offensive line to kind of handle the rest of the task. So it's not an unreasonable ask. They're going to be just fine. They're in Bloomington, Indiana. We'll go next to the runners-up in the Big Ten last year is the Ohio State Buckeyes. We know the roster's loaded. We know they got just about everything you could possibly want. So here's the question. Julian Sand, we all think he's one of the best quarterbacks in the country. But now it feels like it's time to maybe take that step, right? Is he ready to command on the biggest stage, arguably, in all of college football? Or is Ohio State one off day away from bowing out of the playoffs sooner than they probably should? That's the question. And here's what Ohio State's spring game has told us. Look, Julian Sand, right down the field. We know that. Facing a fourth and goal, escapes the rusher. When the offensive line kind of breaks down, keeps his eyes downfield, found nothing, decided to run it in himself. They've talked about his legs being more part of the offense this year. And I love the energy that we get from Julian Sand. I feel like he does all the right things. He has the mentality to approach that position at Ohio State and approaches it the exact way you would want. As things roll off his back, he's singularly focused on what's ahead. And you need your quarterback to be a dude when you are shouldering the burden of trying to chase championships every single year. Now, the broader picture, you look at the defense, you know, they won spring game or whatnot. You look at some of the bright moments, right, with Chris Henry and him announcing his presence to the world and what he might ultimately become. So there's a lot of good news kind of all over the place. But the one question that I'm really curious about when it comes to Ohio State's championship ceiling, we know that Julian Sand's super composed. We know he's a veteran. We know he's outrageously accurate, probably one of the most accurate quarterbacks we've seen in college football in recent years. But last year, or 2 years ago, excuse me, when Ohio State won the national championship, Will Howard stepped up in some really big moments and made some really big plays. This is the year where Sand can take that step as well. Now, if you look at the spring, looked like there was a little cautiousness, maybe a little bit of a tendency to play it a little closer to the vest. And if you listen to those that follow the Buckeyes very closely, they chart all the games. It's such a well-sourced group that follows the Buckeyes. They're all in, man. Gotta love them. You really do. I always read all their stuff. I think it's terrific. And there's a bunch of different companies that are charting all of this stuff. But you chart every single throw in the spring game, and Sand on passes in the intermediates between 10 and 20 yards downfield was just 2 of 7, didn't attempt a single pass that was 20 yards downfield. Now, you have a team with Jeremiah Smith, right? Arguably the most talented player in the country. Jeremiah Smith last year averaged nearly 15 yards of reception. So if you're not trying to stretch the field with regularity, then you're probably not using Jeremiah Smith to his full capacity. And I think if you listen to Ryan Day, the run threat that you've seen from Sand, that appears to be something that can be built upon. You also look at what was lost off the defensive side with Sonny Styles and Arvell Reese, those guys being gone. I love the in-house candidates that are there to potentially replace. I like some of the pieces they brought in, both in their recruiting class and in the transfer portal.
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0: was not, is that all the guys are aligned and that all the goals and expectations are clearly laid out. And if you're not on the same page with your teammates, it's going to be really hard to win the big games that we haven't seen Penn State win in quite some time. And it sounds like, too, this team appears to be very much player-led, and that maybe last year that wasn't really the case. And who knows? We'll see. But that's clearly a bit of an assessment of what the James Franklin era became at the end of his tenure. But if you listen to Matt Campbell himself, he's talking about third-string quarterbacks and backup quarterbacks that burst through and guys that are getting first and second-team reps. I mean, he's citing a Division III transfer from Christopher Newport and Connor Berry as one of the guys that have one of the best springs, which is pretty impressive. That's a feel-good story, right? But the depth chart, kind of all over the place, there are some questions there.
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0: I had room to spare. So there's a lot of progress, and it's been slow at times. It's been a bit of a grind at times, but it's been hard earned progress, but progress nonetheless. So cautiously optimistic about Nebraska this year, but almost all pending their quarterback playing to the level I think he's capable of playing at. We'll go next. We're going to pair two teams together here. We're going to do Michigan State and Northwestern all together. You'll understand why. It's a bit of a soap opera. It's kind of fun. We will start with Michigan State. Did Pat Fitzgerald just walk into the best possible situation, or is rebuilding Michigan State from scratch harder than it looks from the outside? And then the companion question, can Chip Kelly and Aiden Chiles make Northwestern competitive enough to actually maybe throw a couple wrenches in the Big Ten race? Now, we're combining these two because they're a little bit inseparable right now. Because if you look at Pat Fitzgerald, he was fired by Northwestern back in 2023 after a hazing scandal. He's been since vindicated. He's been 2 years out of coaching. He decides to come back. He's going to be the head coach of Michigan State. Well, Aiden Chiles was Michigan State starting quarterback the last couple of years under Jonathan Smith. Smith gets fired. Chiles transfers to Northwestern. And now Chip Kelly, who's a legendary offensive mind who helped build Oregon into what they became 10, 12, 15, 20 years ago, he's now the offensive coordinator for Northwestern. So when Northwestern visits Michigan State in 2026, Fitzgerald will face his former program, and the former quarterback at Michigan State will be under center for the opponent. Chip Kelly, whose Oregon Ducks once dismantled everything that all these other guys in offense and defense have seen. I mean, this is like college football writes a story. Nobody could have scripted this. So let's talk a little football here.
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14: It took overtime, but the Cavs found a way to get it done in Game 5. I'm Hugh Myers. The Cavaliers now have a 3-2 series lead after getting the 117-113 win Game 5 in Detroit. Again, it took overtime. James Harden had 30 points, 8 rebounds, 6 assists on the night, while Cade Cunningham for the Pistons had 39 points, 9 assists, and 7 boards in a losing effort. At one point, Cleveland was down 9 with under 3 to go, found a way to come back, force overtime, and they got it done in the extras. Game 6 will be on Friday back in Cleveland. Coverage begins at 6:30 Eastern on ESPN Radio. And there's optimism in New York that the Knicks forward OG Anunoby will return from his hamstring injury by the start of the Eastern Conference Finals. Sources told ESPN's Shams Charania. Anunoby went through portions of the Knicks practice on Wednesday. Did not go through anything live, according to Knicks coach Mike Brown. NBA Commissioner Adam Silver confirmed on Stephen A. Smith's radio show Wednesday the NBA has landed on a proposal to present to the league's Board of Governors later this month to revamp the draft lottery in attempt to curb tanking. The system, the 3-2-1 system, ESPN reported that a few weeks ago, would give the three worst teams a lower percentage chance of winning the lottery than the teams picking from 4th to 10th in an effort to curb the need for clubs to be as bad as possible to increase their chances of landing a high pick. For more scores and analysis, check out ESPN.com and the all-new ESPN app. Coming up, game night with Emmett Golden and me, Q Myers, here on ESPN Radio on the all-new ESPN app.
21: Coming up on the Thursday edition of Unsportsmanlike with Evan Cohen, Chris Canty, and me, Michelle Smallman. The Spurs are a win away from heading to the Western Conference Finals. I'll tell you if they're the only team left in the playoffs that can beat the Thunder. 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
24: Pick and pop with Mobley. Mobley for three. Good. Woo. Okay. It's 103-101 with 120 to go. Mitchell drives Thompson to the foul line, to the broken line. Stripped by Thompson. And then fouled by Jared Allen. And they're not going to call a foul. They're going to let the clock expire. And at this rate, we're going to overtime. Mobley shoved to Mitchell. Corner right. Pump fake from three. Now fires. And hits. Donovan Mitchell's first three-pointer comes at 2:38 to go in overtime. Struce stole the inbound. Bounce pass to a slashing Mitchell who lays it in. Struce inbounds to Mitchell, and that's it. Final here at Little Caesars Arena. Cleveland 117, Detroit 113 in overtime. The Cavs are in the driver's seat and heading for home where they are 6-0 this postseason at Rocket Arena and a chance to clinch a spot in the Eastern Conference Finals on Friday night right here on ESPN Radio.
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14: That's what it sounded like. The Cleveland Cavaliers getting one on the road. They don't win games in the postseason on the road. It took overtime, but they got it done 117-113. 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We are presented by Progressive Insurance, and the guy who spits a lot of foolishness, again, his name is Emmett Golden. I'm merely Q Myers, but Emmett, I got to tip the cap to the Cleveland Cavaliers. They were down about 9 points, under 3 minutes, didn't look good in the fourth quarter on the road in Detroit against the one seed, found a way to come back, tie the game, force overtime, and, well, found a way to get the dub. And now they have a 3-2 series lead headed back to Cleveland where they're undefeated in the postseason.
25: Yeah, it was a nail-biter for most of the night. And honestly, the Pistons had it in hand in the fourth quarter. They just couldn't close it out. And, look, I know a lot. Let's go back a couple games ago. The whole talk around the country is James Harden. Can't trust him.
14: True.
25: Can't trust him in the playoffs.
14: Yep.
25: Can't trust him in big moments.
14: Yep.
25: There's two reasons the Cavaliers won this game tonight. The first reason is James Harden. 30 points, 8 rebounds, 6 assists. It got to the line, shot 14 free throws, was 11 of 14. He was a huge reason. Max Strus was the other one. You know, a role player that came off, played great defense, hit 6 threes. This is all the Cavaliers needed to do was get one on the road. They're a tough team to beat at home, so they got to feel great heading back to Cleveland for Friday.
14: I'll say this, even in, you know, game number 4, I know Donovan Mitchell exploded in the second half for 39 points, had 43 total. I would say James Harden was a big reason why they won that game, just because the way he came and set the tone to start the game, ended up with 24 points. It wasn't a fantastic game, but it sure let it be known that he wanted to get that dub and kind of erase that bad taste in his mouth about bad playoff performances. And then you're right, tonight, another big performance, 30 points, 8 rebounds, 6 assists, and at one point was perfect from the free throw line, missed a couple late, but still had a fantastic performance. And it wasn't Donovan Mitchell this time. It was James Harden, like you said, Max Strus, who had some big-time performances that helped Cleveland get that 117-113 victory. As a matter of fact, James Harden caught up with Lisa Salters following the game.
0: James, Donovan said I should ask you about the missed free throws, but you said I should ask you. No, you said I should ask you about what?
1: Miss Floater's free throws. It was I had a bunch of opportunities that I should be making that I work on. They didn't go on, but I'm happy. I'm proud of our team. I'll be playing, man.
0: First road win of these playoffs for you guys. Just what was the difference in overtime? How were you able to control the overtime?
1: That's what, like, we're finding out about each other. You know, we're a fairly new team for the most part, so we got to find out, you know, who we are in the moments, which is it's good for us. So this is our story. This is how we're shaping our story. Great time to win the game. Great time to have a first road win.
0: Yeah, we were talking about this morning that this is your first playoffs with the Cavaliers, yeah. So you're still working on things.
1: Yeah.
0: When it's Donovan's time, yeah. When it's your time, how did you know it was your time to control the game today?
1: We see what he did, that second half last game. So I'm already knowing he kind of was a little exhausted, you know, so it was my opportunity to go out there and be aggressive and make plays, and I did that. So it's not going to be an easy game, but game 6 is it's a move on.
0: Yeah, I was going to say, chance to close it out in Cleveland on Friday. Just what's going to be the key to that in game 6?
1: Very, very, very crazy team defensively, and we've seen what they've done. They've come back from down 3-1. So from the beginning of the game, we got to make sure our mindset is right, and we do the small things, the small details in order to finish the series.
0: Good luck on Friday.
25: Listen, the Detroit Pistons had a great year, but they don't have the firepower that the Cavaliers.
14: Oh, are you burying them? Are you burying them right now? Is Emmett Golden singing their eulogies?
25: Oh, they're not winning in Cleveland.
14: Ooh,
25: no,
14: okay.
25: They're not winning in Cleveland.
14: Say it with your chest then.
25: Yeah,
14: okay.
25: No, I don't think they can win in Cleveland.
14: Okay.
25: Because the Cavaliers, listen, the Cavaliers, when Donovan Mitchell, if you didn't see the game and you look at the box score, you go, oh, he was okay. He actually was not very good tonight. Now, right. He hit some shots late in the game that definitely helped out and were big shots. But overall, Donovan Mitchell, I wouldn't say this is something that he would brag about, his performance today. So when your best player has a subpar game in the playoffs, and you still have enough firepower, 30 from James Harden, 20 from Max Strus, Evan Mobley with 19, Jared Allen with 16. The Cavaliers just have too much. Now, they've been inconsistent on the road, but at home, they've been extremely consistent, being undefeated. So I think the Cavaliers ended on Friday.
14: So what that means, ladies and gentlemen, this is a page of guaranteed there's a game 7 on Sunday. Emmett Golden just gave the curse, the announcer's curse.
25: You saying I jinxed him?
14: Yeah, man. You can't say it out loud like that. Oh, they ain't winning game 6. Now all of a sudden on Friday, and of course you can hear game 6 right here on ESPN Radio with coverage beginning at 6:30 Eastern. That's what you call a plug and a tease. That's how we roll.
25: Sir.
14: But yeah, that's now you just jinxed him, man. Your own team. See, I say it all the time. It be your own people.
25: No, I don't think I'm jinxing them. Maybe I'm a little too bullish, but I've watched this team, especially at home, and I know that Rocket Arena is a tough place to win. And in the playoffs, no one has won there yet. Now, I'm not going to say that if How about, do you like this? If they make it to the Eastern Conference Finals, okay, that the Knicks won't win a game in Cleveland. I'm not going to say that. I'm talking about the Detroit Pistons. I don't think they have enough firepower, especially when it comes to on the road. Like, Danish Jenkins was really good tonight with 19. Go take a look at how he's played when he's been in Cleveland. Not very well. Now, you know, we'll see.
14: With that being said, though, how well has Cleveland played on the road until tonight?
25: Oh, they've been terrible on the road. And I don't even think as a team they played great tonight on
14: right.
25: the road.
14: But they found a way to get it done. That's my point. That's right. Why I think Friday is going to be. I mean, Detroit's desperate, right? They're against the wall. So now they're going to throw everything at them. And they, to me, it doesn't look like they have enough firepower to outscore Cleveland, especially on the road, like you're saying, or in Cleveland, like you're saying. But they're desperate. It's not. There's not an extra game if they don't win. So you know how desperation what that causes at times.
25: True. That's 100% true. But what I will say is there was times during this game I watched and I was disappointed with the Cavaliers' composure. Yeah. You know, now they ultimately got it together, but there was times when the Cavs just were not composed. They're going to be at home with a game in hand, essentially. Right. There's not a lot of pressure right there. So they're going to play free, clear, and they're going to have 19,000 behind them. So I could guarantee a Cavalanche on Friday because I know you love those so much.
14: Yeah, I love those. I can't wait to hear that. He's Emmett Golden. He's calling it with his chest. He's saying Cleveland's going to get it done on Friday. No need for Game 7. Again, he's Emmett Golden. I'm Q Myers. 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So you know how Emmett feels. You know how I feel. How about someone who was on the call for the game? How do they feel this game went and Friday's going to go? That's next on Game Night on ESPN Radio on the all-new ESPN app.
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0: We've talked about it all year. Up and down this roster, we have guys that compete at a high level. We have guys that can contribute on any given night. And, you know, tonight, obviously, with Duncan being down, we had to call upon guys. You know, had to call upon Sass a little bit, who I thought was really, really good. But he showed that he can play for us. And he's not afraid of the moment.
1: Yeah, he's not. And one thing I do appreciate that JB said, and I believe it to be true, said, you're going to have to choke this team out.
2: Because they're like
1: not.
2: That.
1: Yep. Yeah, they are not going to fold. And we saw it when the Cavaliers in game four had a big lead. They brought the bench in, and Detroit kept coming. They had to put the starters back in. So that is 100% correct. You're going to have to beat this team. They're not going to give it to you.
2: No, they're not. 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Someone else is going to have to step up. Kay Cunningham could be Superman. He can bring 40 points a night, but who's going to give you 20?
1: Right.
2: 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Will they get it? Coming up next, we'll take a look at a pair of Game 6s coming up on Friday. He's Emmett Golden. I'm Q Myers. 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
2: It took overtime, but the Cavaliers, they got it done. I'm Q Myers. The Cavaliers now have a 3-2 series lead after winning 117-113 versus Detroit in Game 5. James Harden at 30 points, 8 rebounds, 6 assists on the night, while Cade Cunningham at 39 points, 9 assists, and 7 boards in a losing effort for Detroit. Cleveland found themselves down 9 with 3 to go, found a way to come back and win it in overtime. Game 6 will be back on Friday in Cleveland. Coverage begins at 6:30 Eastern Time on ESPN Radio. And New York Knicks fans getting good news on OG. He's on his way back. Anunoby will return, or at least there's optimism that he will return from his hamstring injury by the start of the Eastern Conference Finals. Sources tell ESPN's Shams Charania Anunoby went through portions of Knicks practice on Wednesday, but not going through anything live. According to Knicks head coach Mike Brown, he was seen shooting following the session, with Brown adding that Anunoby also went through an individual workout. And in the NFL, running backs, yeah, they're getting paid. The Dolphins and running back Devon Achane agreed to a 4-year contract extension worth $64 million. Source confirmed to ESPN on Wednesday, keeping the Pro Bowler in South Florida through the 2030 season. The deal includes $32 million guaranteed and $16 million average annual, makes Achane the third highest paid running back in the NFL. Bonuses could push the total to $68 million. For more scores and analysis, check out ESPN.com and the all-new ESPN app. Coming up, more Game Night with Emmett Golden and me, Q Myers, here on ESPN Radio on the all-new ESPN app.
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2: ABC News, I'm Dave Packer. The historic summit between President Trump and China's President Xi began in Beijing with an exchange of greetings between the two leaders.
3: It's an honor to be with you. It's an honor to be your friend. And the relationship between China and the USA is going to be better than ever before.
2: President Xi saying he believes a common interest between China and the United States outweigh their differences. Russia launched a massive aerial attack on Ukraine, at least six people killed, Ukraine saying it managed to shoot down about 700 of Russia's drones. The total number of hantavirus cases tied to that Dutch cruise ship has risen to 11. The cases include at least two confirmed deaths, and the virus has one suspected death as well. The state attorney's office in South Carolina has said they will retry Alex Murdoch after the South Carolina Supreme Court tossed out his double murder convictions. This is ABC News.
4: Here's your Storm Team 20 forecast. Clear skies overnight with lows around 42. North winds around 5 miles per hour. Ample sunshine expected. Thursday, daytime highs approaching 73. Chance for showers. Thursday night, lows dip down to about 55. Partly cloudy skies. Thunderstorms likely Friday and Saturday. I'm meteorologist Laura Lockwood on Sports Radio 92.3 FM and 1450 AM. Right now, it's 50 degrees.
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1: 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Saw the Cavaliers win on the road, Game 5 in Detroit against the Pistons. WNBA in the regular season.
2: 30 seconds to play here in the third. Wilson, cross court, kick out. Young attacking, goes back to Wilson down low. Count the bucket. The foul is going to be on Morrow, and the four-time MVP is going to head to the free throw line.
1: On USA Network, saw the Aces a 29-point win over the Sun. 98-69. Sun falling to 0-3 for the second straight season. Asia Wilson, a season-high 22 points, 11 rebounds for the Aces. Their 16th 25-point win under Becky Hammon, most in the WNBA since 2022. Indiana in L.A.
3: Now, this L.A. Sparks team has really had some moments defensively. Well, they had two turnovers in a row, but they couldn't make it happen on the other side of the court. Caitlin Clark
2: from the wing for three. First of the night.
3: She's hitting her head like, why did it take so long?
1: Kelsey Mitchell would have a 23-point game. Fever beat the Sparks 87-78 in a palindrome win on Wednesday night. Caitlin Clark finishing with 24 points and 9 assists. And to chat with USA Network.
4: Caitlin, they went on a big run there in the fourth quarter to try to make it close. What did it take to hold them off?
5: Yeah, we knew they were going to do that. They're a second half team, fourth quarter team. We got to be a little more disciplined defensively. Kelsey Plum did a tremendous job getting downhill. Cam came in and played some big minutes for them. So overall, proud of our fight. Like that's what the season's going to be like. So.

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19: All right, you heard it right here on ESPN Radio. Last night, the awesome comeback. Cleveland Cavaliers down 9, late 9-0 run, closeout regulation. Great run in overtime that beat the Pistons 117-113, 3-2 series lead. Game number 6 tomorrow night here on ESPN Radio, presented by Gusto, as the Cavs and the Pistons in Cleveland. First road team won a game last night. That was Cleveland at Detroit. So you got that on the table. We've been talking about now the latest with the Lakers and LeBron is a fascinating turn of events. One of the main reasons he got annoyed with the Heat was Pat Riley took cookies off the plane. That's not a joke. That's real.
18: What kind of cookies?
19: Good, great follow up. That I don't know. I think chocolate chip.
18: A warm chocolate chip cookie?
19: Yeah. I mean, if you take it off, if it's on the plane, it's free, then it's not out of a penalty.
18: Can't say I wouldn't be pleased.
19: Yeah. But I set that up because the list of pettiness is so amazing. Ridiculous. Now LeBron is mad.
18: I don't know. If I get on the plane, I'm expecting a cookie.
20: Who's
18: it's not
20: more
18: there?
20: Petty? Pat Riley for taking the cookies off the plane or LeBron James leaving in part because the cookies were removed?
19: And you just just defined what the reason was that ultimately they didn't coexist. They're the same. That's the thing. Like the two. That's why you butt heads. Is when
18: you're
20: the
18: upset.
20: Same.
18: I'm going to take the cookies off the plane. Oh, you took the cookies off the plane. I'm out of here.
20: Exactly.
19: But
20: I'm
19: now
20: out.
19: Think about the latest pettiness with LeBron. where he's mad at the Lakers because they didn't give him a game ball after a March 31st win against the Cavs to set the all-time record for number of wins for a player. CeCe, we left off because Smalls said, you know what, Los Angeles Lakers, in essence, take him up on his offer. He's saying you don't appreciate me enough, then come out there and say, you're right, we're not a good fit for you anymore. You know what, you should go somewhere else, which would screw him because then financially, if they don't participate in his exit, he ain't making a max deal or close to a max deal anywhere else on a good team. Because the bad teams are the ones right now with the caps, a team like Chicago.
20: Yeah, the good teams already have their max money allocated. Mm-hmm.
19: Correct. Yeah. So you kind of need to stay in the good graces of the Lakers so they engage in the sign and trade. We left off by you saying, I have a question about this, about the LeBron situation with the Lakers.
20: If he stays in L.A. next season, can it end well, the Lakers and LeBron James marriage?
19: Yes, if they announce before the season it's a retirement tour. In other words, everyone's on their best behavior.
20: What if he doesn't want that?
19: Okay, well then no. I'll tell you why.
20: What if he doesn't want to go into the season with a definitive end on his career?
19: Yeah.
20: Because of how well he's playing. I mean, the man averaged 21-7-6 this year.
19: Mm-hmm.
20: Still playing at a really high level.
19: No doubt. No doubt. So in your scenario, if how do you end well? How do both parties end well where it's jersey retirement? I don't know about statue. I don't know. And you go outside that arena, and I was
20: a lot of statues, a lot of guys that put in a lot of work for the Lakers.
19: I was there. Ironically enough, I was there the 2 games prior to this. I was going to go to that game and decided not to. I guess I should have. I could have gotten a game ball. But you go outside that arena, it's like LeBron is better than most of these guys, not Magic necessarily, but yeah, not for the Lakers.
20: Yeah, that's what I'm saying.
19: It's like, how do I put a statue with him next to Kobe or Magic or Kareem for the Lakers? Or Riley for the Lakers?
0: But that's why I said with Cleveland it would be different. Or it could be different if he was trying to pull what he's pulling with the Lakers with Cleveland, because in not only that organization, but that city, that community, he carries so much weight.
19: So let's do it this way. Let's actually take your question, CeCe. You're a Lakers fan. Smalls and I are not. Let's now have you script how this ends well. How many years? What's the rough dollar figure? Okay, let's just do a max, close to max, whatever it is. And how do they operate the exit strategy relative to retirement tour or not? And do they give him game balls? Yeah, go ahead. After every game, I'm giving him a game ball next year.
20: At the press conference to announce that he's back, it has to be a game ball.
19: Yeah, every game. He's like, well, I didn't play tonight. Game Doesn't ball. Matter. You're getting LeBron, the game ball.
20: I'm giving a number 24 LeBron basketball.
19: Oh, my God. I'm
20: for
19: giving
20: 24th
19: you,
20: season.
19: Giving you a game ball. Hey, LeBron, you went to a nice meal. Here's a game ball. Here's a game ball. We got to give you a game ball.
20: I think it's a 1+1 deal, near max money. And it's a situation where the Lakers commit to LeBron and ultimately move off of Austin Reeves and use the that player to acquire the pieces that complement Luka Doncic first and foremost, but also that fit alongside the way that LeBron James plays when he's at his best. So I think that's how you try to end well. I just, in knowing the player and seeing the journey in the career arc, I just don't know that even that is going to be enough to satisfy LeBron James. I don't know.
19: So I'm just looking here. So you would have 26-27. He'd be on a regular contract, whatever the number would be.
20: Yeah.
19: 27-28, he would be on the +1, which you would have as the player option. It would likely... You can't have a mutual option. That's the problem. You could have delayed guaranteed dates. You could do all these cockamamie things, but what you're dreaming in your head can't actually, it can't be like, what do you guys want to do? It's one or the other. That's the problem with this. So, but here's what 27-28 aligns with. I think I may have missed the word of the day. I have no idea what it was, though, because I saw Smalls just maneuvering there. But
0: are you officially saying you missed it?
19: No.
0: Okay.
19: 27-28 is also the last year of Bronny's contract with them, club option.
20: Yeah.
19: I mean,
20: and it ends up making it a nice round 25 years for LeBron in the NBA.
19: How many did Brady played?
20: 23. Yeah.
19: He played 23. Yeah. Number 12, played 23 seasons until he's 45 years old. There was a lot of MJ linkage there with the numbers. LeBron would play 25 seasons until age, what, 40, 44, 43, something like that.
20: Mm-hmm.
19: And then he would have a full decade, right? Ninth and tenth seasons with the Lakers. There's another part of this, though. Let's go back to what Small said. Do the Lakers want this? They have an out. They have an out, right? He's an unrestricted free agent. They can do nothing. They can say, you know what? You're right. We're not the right place for you. We did not do the job that you wanted us to relative to surrounding you with talent and relative to appreciating you. You're LeBron James. We are never going to ever tell you what's right and wrong. But if you feel like we're wrong, you should go somewhere else. And then what does he do?
0: And then what does he do? I just think there are certain organizations in sports where we hold the brand on a different level than any individual. It's part of the reason why we're like, the Steelers are waiting for Aaron Rodgers. Aaron Rodgers is an all-time great quarterback, four-time MVP, Super Bowl champion, going to be a Hall of Famer. But we're like, you guys are waiting for him? If it was another organization, no, again, no disrespect, Cleveland. If it was the Browns, we'd be like, sure, wait around.
19: Wait a minute. She did this, no disrespect, and now went to another Cleveland team. Mm-hmm.
0: But the first time with Cleveland, it was with the Cavs, and I'm only talking about what LeBron, like LeBron James won for the Cavs, but he won for Cleveland. Okay, so I'm just saying because of the history with the Cavs, not because of the current state of the organization or the team, that they would have to view him or treat him differently. I'm saying if he was with the Cavs right now and we were talking about farewell tour with LeBron wearing a Cavs jersey, it carries a little more weight and substance. That's all.
19: Do you just find that today's an odd day for you to go after Cleveland?
0: I'm not going after Cleveland. I will always go after the Browns when it comes to their quarterback situation. If we were talking about the Browns waiting around for Aaron Rodgers, we'd be like, yeah. That tracks. You should wait for him. He's definitely your best option. But the Steelers shouldn't feel like they're waiting around for anybody. Just like the Lakers should not feel like they're beholden to any star, especially a star whose career is running out while you have Luka Doncic there. While you're ready to build around this guy who's gotten his conditioning under control, who's wearing Dior jackets like he's the star of the Lakers. He's ready. They're ready to build around him. And for all the credit that we gave LeBron James for being malleable this season, for taking an egoless approach and the way that he was used to make the team better, on a night where the team was celebrating a lot of accolades, he allegedly was mad that he wasn't propped up more than his teammates. And granted, what he accomplished is incredible, and he does deserve the love. But in a moment where, according to Dave McMenamin, they were talking about Luka topping 15,000 career points, Rui Hachimura reaching 5,000, J.J. Redick, 100 wins on the night. Yes, LeBron moved past Kareem for the most victories by any player in NBA history, which, when you're taking all those accolades, is at the top of the food chain. But in a moment where it was about the team, he made it about himself. And if I'm the Lakers, I gave you your coach. Great pick, by the way. He worked out really well. We brought in your son. You're welcome. Who's been better? Bronny has been growing and evolving in the organization. But we've done so many things for you, and it's still always about you and not about us.
20: It's embarrassing to have this kind of story out there.
0: For LeBron Bronny? Or the Lakers?
20: Yes. It's embarrassing. What are we even talking about? It's ridiculous. It's ridiculous. How is this the thing that you latch on to in saying that you're unhappy with how the organization has treated you? How is that the thing that you focus on?
19: This is a fascinating
20: story. They stopped the game once upon a time when he passed Kareem for points all time. They literally stopped the game. They gave him a moment, allowed him and Bronny to be the first father-son tandem to play on the same team in the NBA together. Bronny was clearly not an NBA player at that point in his career. I don't understand how this is the thing that you latch onto where you express your frustration and how you've been treated by the Lakers.
19: All right, we gotta keep this conversation
0: because we have
19: going.
0: An important update that we need to get to. Very important update.
19: On the cookies. 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
1: 1 second left. The Cavs are down 2. Will they be down 0-2? Williams holds. Looks to pass. Gets it to James. Here's a 3 for the win. Goal!
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19: Unsportsmanlike. How would you describe LeBron James's 8-year tenure in LA?
0: The third most important and impactful stop in his career.
20: Success. He won a championship. If LeBron James isn't there, and Anthony Davis isn't there, which means the pieces, the resources aren't there to then flip AD for Luka.
31: How will I know if he really loves me? I say a prayer.
19: We are on Sportsmanlike here on ESPN Radio. ESPN2. We are presented by Progressive Insurance. A lot going on right now. As the Cavs last night with a monster comeback win over the Pistons. That was the kind of win that just is so representative of Cleveland. Hardworking, never say die, back against the wall, fight through it. All the things that Michelle Smallman has been hating on with Cleveland all morning today. We also have the NFL schedule released tonight. Games have been coming out. We learned that the Packers and the Rams in L.A. night before Thanksgiving. Of course, all of the schedule release conversation brought to you by PayPal, the official peer-to-peer payment sponsor of the NFL. And the latest around LeBron James and the Lakers, Dave McMenamin writes a great story, ESPN.com, how LeBron, in general, not really feeling appreciated by the Lakers. And one example is not getting a game ball after a game in which he became the all-time leader in wins amongst players. March 31st of this past season, ironically against the Cavs. We have added that to the LeBron petty list, which I mean, the whole complaining about cookies with the heat on the plane.
2: Whoa. I got a huge update on it. An important update, and I think will sway how people feel about this story.
0: Oh, my gosh.
19: About which one, April, the game ball or the cookies?
2: No, the cookies.
19: Okay.
2: Truly, I think people will feel differently about that situation.
0: Okay.
2: So Michael Beasley, who was on that team, was recently a guest with Shannon Sharp on Club Shay Shay, and he talked about that story. Like, everyone's talked about it, but the important part that was missing – those were LeBron James cookies. Like, LeBron had his chef. Oh. LeBron's chef would be the one who was making the cookies, and he would bring his own cookies and ice cream on the plane.
0: For him?
2: Yeah, for him.
19: He wouldn't bring it for the team?
2: No, it doesn't matter, Evan. Focus. And they threw out...
19: That's important!
2: No, they threw out his cookies. Like, the stuff
0: so it's
2: that
0: not
2: his,
0: like it was just on yeah, the plane for that, the team.
20: Yeah, I'm going to literally take your cookies.
0: Yeah,
20: like,
0: literally.
2: Yeah, so that was literally the team took his cookies. Like,
0: okay, so it is... personal is what
20: that's
0: you're saying.
20: Great.
19: Oh, I love Pat Riley.
0: It's very personal, Nuno, right?
20: That's great.
2: Yeah, you're taking
20: Petty
2: my cookies.
20: Pat.
19: Oh, it's so great.
20: Petty Pat.
2: Well, and Beasley said once that happened and the way LeBron reacted in that moment on the plane, it was over. Like, they knew he was done.
19: I really would love
20: that. Like, I don't understand why Pat Riley needed to do that, though. Like, why are you taking this man's cookies?
19: Well, they actually have a body fat rule. So if I mean, LeBron obviously is clearly an athlete that's out of shape. so maybe it has something to do with that. I don't know.
20: As long as he doesn't violate the body fat rule, as long as he's checking in that weight and that body fat, what does it matter?
19: I was kidding.
0: His chef
19: obviously
0: probably has, like, you know, chia seeds or whatever in these cookies that are healthy for LeBron because he takes care of his body.
20: That is petty at a Hall of Fame level for Pat Riley.
0: No doubt. Yeah. Okay. And I would be very mad if I'm LeBron.
20: Go ahead, Ev.
19: But which one now do you think, if you could get LeBron in a room right now, what bothered you more? You can only ask him one question, and it has to be this question. What bothered you more? Getting your cookies taken away on the heat plane or not getting the game ball for the Lakers?
0: You know what? I'm going cookies for sure, because the game ball is one isolated moment. The cookies on the plane, that's many plane rides. That is my anger rising up plane ride after plane ride after plane ride. You know, tough, hard-fought victory. Yeah. I'm the star. I get on the plane. Where is my cookies? They're not here. I'm furious.
20: He never had the game ball. He did have the cookies.
0: There you go.
20: So, like,
0: and it's my chef who made the cookies.
20: To have something that I paid for be taken away from me. Mm. Yeah.
0: I paid for the materials. I paid for the chef.
20: I got a problem with that.
0: I paid for the transportation to the cookies on the plane.
20: I'm going to need to size Pat Riley up for that one.
0: I'm mad on his behalf.
20: I'm not above hitting an old man. Not above it.
19: I wish somebody took cookies away from me in my life.
20: How dare you?
0: I'd smuggle them in my bag.
20: Yeah.
19: Wow. So, can we go back to one thing? The invite, non-invite. I want to use this as an example. You know how, like, if you're debating whether or not you want to invite somebody to a party, to a dinner, whatever, and then you find
20: out. Just tell them the day before.
19: Well, hold on.
0: Oh. Very good. Especially when you know that transportation may be an issue.
19: That's not nice.
0: Lodging could be a problem.
20: I'm just messing with you. Come on, man.
19: But let's just say there's that debatable person, and you're like, I don't know if I want to invite them. And then you hear, you know, so-and-so is going to be out of town that day. And you didn't know that. Then you're like, oh, well, I'm definitely going to invite them because I know they can't come. Like, there's a strategy to that, right? The invite, non-invite. In this case, isn't this kind of the opening to do something where it's like, oh, I know he doesn't appreciate us. So let's actually acknowledge that he doesn't appreciate us. It's not an exact comparison, but it's like, why not take advantage of strategically if they don't want him back? Or you're saying Smalls, they shouldn't want him back.
0: I'm saying
19: then
0: they
19: you shouldn't
0: want
19: invite him to they, say, like, hey, we're not the place for you anymore, obviously.
0: I'm not saying they shouldn't want him back. He's impacted winning for them at a very high level. Not only bringing a championship, but what he's done this year. I'm saying they shouldn't acquiesce every want, need, and demand anymore.
19: Wait a second. Go back for a second.
0: You don't think LeBron James has impacted winning for the Lakers?
19: They won a championship, obviously, because of him.
20: Mm-hmm. They won the first round series this year because of him.
19: How the Lakers would define high level winning is not what they've done over 8 years. It's what they did over 1 year. These are the Lakers.
0: Well, when he
19: arrived, I'm now going to take a shot at the Cavs. It's not like it's the Cavs.
0: When he arrived in 2018, CeCe as a Lakers fan, what was the state of the franchise at that time?
19: They were a disaster.
20: It was bad. And you don't think LeBron James without making the playoffs.
0: And you don't think LeBron James being added to that organization impacted winning at a high level? based on what they were when he arrived.
19: He definitively impacted winning. What I'm saying is we can't go back and forth between you saying these are the Lakers, act like it, and then say second round is good enough. So he impacted winning. Impacting winning at a high level in that uniform is Kobe Bryant, is Magic Johnson. It's not LeBron James.
0: I'm just saying you can acknowledge that he was a major contributor to success during his tenure while also saying we've got Luka, we're the Lakers, we're not doing that you pick the coach and you bring in your son and Russell Westbrook and then you wash your hands of it publicly. We've done all that. And thank you for what you've done. And you should thank us for what we've done for you. And now it's time to walk away because we're not doing this with you anymore.
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7: From ABC News, I'm Chuck Severson. A banquet's underway in Beijing for President Trump and China's President Xi after their first meeting of the summit. The White House says the two leaders discussed trade, fentanyl, and Iran.
10: We had extremely positive and productive conversations and meetings today.
7: President Xi through a translator.
11: We can help each other succeed and advance the well-being of the whole world.
12: But during their closed-door meeting, a warning from the Chinese. State media reports Xi warned Trump that disagreements over Taiwan, which Beijing claims as part of its territory, could bring the two countries into conflict.
7: ABC's Lionel Moise. President Trump wants trade deals. China wants trade restrictions eased. Russia launched its biggest air attack of the war on Ukraine overnight, firing at least 800 drones, killing at least six people, wounding dozens, including children. Researchers say reading and math scores dropped in a large majority of U.S. school districts compared to 10 years ago, blaming social media reducing reading. Sean Reardon, professor of education, Stanford University.
13: The test score decline we see started 5 or 6 years before the pandemic and continued afterwards. And so the pandemic was a piece of a much longer story.
7: Claiming the NFL's hiring practices violate state law, Florida's attorney general. At issue is the longtime Rooney Rule, requiring teams to interview outside candidates who are women or persons of color for coaching and executive positions. They don't have to be hired, just interviewed. The NFL says it's made sure teams expand the candidates' pools and make the final decisions. ABC's Rena Roy.
14: Florida Attorney General James Uthmeyer says those changes don't go far enough, saying yesterday in a letter to the NFL, "You assert the rule does not impose any hiring quotas. We are not convinced."
7: ABC's Rena Roy on the latest on the NFL's Rooney Rule. You're listening to ABC News.
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18: From the WMAY newsroom, I'm Greg Hall. Live, the Logan County Zoning Committee has recommended a 90-day moratorium on data center construction. Recommendation for the moratorium now goes to the Logan County Board, which meets in regular session tonight. Hut 8 has proposed construction of a data center on 50 acres in southeast Logan County. Illinois budget analysts are lowering revenue projections over economic concerns. As Capital News Illinois reports, the Governor's Budget Office and Legislature's Commission on Government Forecasting and Accountability lowered revenue projections for the upcoming fiscal year 2027 budget by less than 1%. The report cites fears of lower sales tax growth as prices rise and consumers consider cutting back. Legendary rock band Starship featuring Mickey Thomas has been lined up to headline the Route 66 Centennial Celebration in Springfield this November 11th at Motorheads. The Illinois Route 66 Scenic Byway Statewide Conference and the Centennial Celebration are scheduled for that day. More at WMAY.com.
22: 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Darren Pritchett with you. Thanks for joining us on 92.3 and 1450. A lot of baseball talk on the program today. High school baseball brackets are out. We're going to break down those brackets coming up at 7:10. At 8:35, our Hall of Fame broadcaster Tim Switzer is going to join me to offer his thoughts on the high school baseball brackets. Also, Brad Sturdy from IlliniGuys.com will rejoin the program. A lot of Illini basketball storylines to hit on. the new series with Duke, Stojakovic, and Wagler going through the draft combine. Of course, we know Wagler's going to the NBA draft. Stojakovic might be just finding out what he needs to work on. We'll see what happens with Stojakovic. And we'll also ask Brad about Quentin Coleman, Stephen Vux, and the Big Ten opponents for the Illini in 26-27. All coming up over the next 3 hours on the Morning Huddle. Right now, your News Channel 20 storm team forecast. We have a current temperature of 41 degrees. Here's meteorologist Matt Bednar.
2: Very nice conditions will be in the area for today. We'll have a high of 75 degrees with a calm breeze and sunny skies to start, but cloud coverage will return as we go into the late afternoon, early evening hours. And then after midnight tonight, we'll see some showers and rumbles of thunder move through the area for Friday morning. And there's a low chance that a storm could be strong when we're waking up tomorrow morning. Otherwise, the rain chances do look quite low as we go throughout Friday afternoon, as temperatures get into the low 80s and breezy conditions will be in the area. With the News Channel 20 Storm Team Forecast, I'm meteorologist Matt Bednar.
22: Now it's time for your Morning Huddle Sports Report. The Cubs trailed the Braves 2-1 in the eighth inning when Glenwood alum Phil Maton faced Mauricio Dubon.
16: Here's the 1-1. Drilled a deep left. Trouble in the corner. That ball is going to leave the yard. Braves break it open and lead 4-1.
22: That would be the final score. The Cubs' offense was held to one run on four hits. Now, over their last four games, the Cubs have combined for three runs on 13 hits. Shota Imanaga took the loss after allowing two runs over seven innings. Ben Brown pitches for the Cubs against Atlanta tonight at 6:15 on Sports Radio 92.3 and 1450. Nick Kurtz's fifth-inning grand slam off Matthew Liberatore sent the Athletics past the Cardinals 6-2. Cardinals manager Oliver Marmol on Liberatore's night on the mound.
21: Kurtz took a really good swing on him. Deep in the count there, slider. Kind of down and away, but he gets a really good swing on it and made us pay for it. But yeah, he landed the curveball really well early. That was a big pitch for him. Was in the zone quite a bit with the rest of his stuff and gave himself a shot, but that inning, they piled it on pretty good.
22: Audio courtesy of Cardinals TV, Alec Burleson posted a three-hit game for St. Louis, who will start Michael McGreevy versus the A's today at 2:05. Colson Montgomery was at the plate for the White Sox in the seventh inning, with Chicago leading the Royals 5-3.
23: This is tack-on territory here for a home team with the lead. Montgomery is 2-for-3 with a run scored. He's going to score another one on a home run over the bullpen and right. Colson Montgomery makes it 6-3. Number 11.
22: The Southsiders held on to beat Kansas City 6-5. Sam Antonacci doubled in four trips to the plate. The White Sox send Anthony Kay to the mound against the Royals tonight at 6:40. Reed Detmers took the loss as the Angels fell to the Guardians in Cleveland 4-2. The Glenwood alum allowed six hits and three earned runs over 5 2/3 innings as his ERA rose to 4.38. On the channel 1450.com, high school baseball scoreboard. Creston Schultz threw a complete game, leading Pleasant Plains past Lincoln 5-0. Springfield over Rochester 5-4. Pawnee edged Auburn 4-3 in eight innings. Belleville West 3, Glenwood 1. Jacksonville top Southeast 12-3. Porta beat Abingdon 8-5. Warrensburg Latham topped Williamsville 2-1. It was Lutheran 20 and North Green nothing. This afternoon, the Central State 8 softball title is on the line as Glenwood visits U-High. Both teams are 7-0 in conference play. Yesterday, Pleasant Plains defeated Midwest Central 8-5, Triopia 10, Pawnee 2, Taylorville shut out MacArthur 4-0. For more local scores, highlights, and interviews, log on to channel1450.com.
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22: 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Two more hours of sports talk or thereabouts this afternoon. Actually, it's 4 until 5:40. The press box featuring Jim Rupert and Dan Rourke. Then it's Cubs baseball in Atlanta. 5:40 pregame, 6:15 first pitch. Is this the day that the Cubs offense will break out? It's been a little while since they had some fun in that Cubs dugout. We'll talk Cubs baseball, Cardinals, A's, the White Sox and the Royals and more as we kick off the morning huddle on this Thursday, May the 14th.
3: It's time for the first pitch as Darren offers opening thoughts and sets up the lineup for today's morning huddle.
22: All right, the Cubbies and the Braves down in Atlanta. Two division leaders squaring off in game two of a three-game series. The Braves took game one on Tuesday, 5-2. Last night, Shota Imanaga pitching for the Cubs, J.R. Ritchie for Atlanta. The game was scoreless until the bottom of the fourth inning as Shota Imanaga faced Drake Baldwin. Now it's time for your morning. Well, that's not the right sound bite. Let's try that one more time.
6: Now the 2-2 pitch on the way. Lifted to right center. Pretty well hit. Long run Suzuki and PCA at the wall. That is a home run to right center. Drake Baldwin went down and hit a low pitch over the right center field fence. It landed in the Braves' bullpen, and Atlanta takes a 1-0 lead.
22: A rare run given up by Imanaga. As of late, the Braves had a 1-0 advantage. And that seems like a big deficit for the Cubs, considering over their last three games, they had combined for two runs on just 9 base hits. But the Cubs' offense showed some life in the top of the fifth inning against J.R. Ritchie. Carson Kelly and Dansby Swanson on base for Nico Horner.
19: Kenley deals. Horner swings. Ground ball. Base hit. Past the diving Kim in the left field. Ground third, racing home Kelly. Here comes the throw. Not in time. Cubs tie up the ball game. Nico Horner on his birthday. RBI single. 1-1. Cubs and Braves here in the fifth. Stopping at second base, Swanson.
22: 29th RBI of the campaign for Nico Horner, and the Cubs and Braves were 1-1 in the fifth inning. Well, in game one of the series, Mike Yastrzemski was a major factor, driving in 3 runs. He had another opportunity to do some damage in game two in the eighth inning. Couple of runners on base, and Yastrzemski was at the dish in this big spot.
6: With one away, the 1-1 pitch. Line toward right center, on the run, Suzuki dives, can't get it. It's up against the wall. One run is in. Kim is going to try to score the relay to the plate, and he is going to be out at the plate. One run scores. It's a double for Yastrzemski. The Braves have taken the lead at 2-1. Excellent relay preventing a second run from scoring. That went from Pete Pearl Armstrong to Dansby Swanson to the catcher Kelly. But now the Braves have a 2-1 lead.
22: Big at bat there for Yaz. Phil Maton entered the ball game in the eighth inning for Chicago. Yastrzemski on base. And then the Glenwood product base, Mauricio Dubon.
6: Here's the 1-1.
16: Drilled a deep left. Trouble in the corner. That ball is going to leave the yard. The Braves break it open and lead 4-1.
22: That was a hanger and a banger. Maton hung that really good curveball he has, and Dubon sent it over the left field wall for a two-run home run for Maton. One inning, three hits, two earned runs, no walks, with one strikeout. I believe that's the first time he has given up runs in his last five appearances. And for Atlanta, that's all they would need. Another sleepy night for the Cubs offense. Chicago falls to Atlanta 4-1. The Cubs, a run on four hits with no errors. They left seven on base and went 1-for-8 with runners in scoring position. So now the Cubs, over the last four games, all losses, they have a total of 3 runs on 13 hits and are 1-for-27 with runners in scoring position. Alex Bregman had a couple of hits for the Cubs. Ian Happ, 0-for-2. With two walks, Carson Kelly had a base hit and a run scored. For Atlanta, 4 runs, 8 hits, no errors, and they stranded just one on base. Shota Imanaga took the Cub loss, but a quality start for the left-hander. 7 innings, 5 hits, 2 earned runs. He did not walk a Brave, and he struck out 6. So the Cubs' losing streak has now reached 4. So the Cubs have had a 10-game winning streak, then lost 3, then won 10 in a row. Now they've lost 4 in a row. Ray Stevens would be proud of the streak in Cubs right now. But the Cubs need to put a stop to that losing streak, and they'll try to do so tonight. It's going to be 5:40 pregame coverage on Sports Radio 92.3 and 1450. The first pitch at 6:15. Ben Brown will take the mound for the NL Central leading Chicago Cubs. Now we go to Sacramento, where the Cardinals and the A's continued their three-game series. On Tuesday, the Redbirds beat the Athletics by a score of 6-4. It was Matthew Liberatore facing JT Ginn in Game 2 last night. In the top of the fourth inning, the game was scoreless. Both teams had missed on some scoring opportunities. The Cardinals had first and third, nobody out for Nathan Church.
1: Little looper towards short and in for a base hit. The Cardinals strike on a Nathan Church single to left. 3 straight hits. It's 1-0 Redbirds in the fourth inning.
22: RBI number 18 for Church, but the Cardinals could not add on. They had some base running blunders in that frame. Still 1-0 St. Louis after 4 innings. But the game changed in the fifth inning. Liberatore loaded the bases with one out for the reigning AL Rookie of the Year, Nick Kurtz.
5: 2-2. Fly ball deep center field. Scott going back. Leaping try. It is gone. It's gone.
22: That was the big blow in the ball game, and that is all the A's would need as they beat the Cardinals 6-2. The other Redbird run, a seventh inning sacrifice fly by Ivan Herrera, scoring Pedro Pajes. Matthew Liberatore took the loss, made one poor pitch, and honestly, the grand slam hit by Kurtz, it was a slider. Basically down and away, and Kurtz golfed it over the left center field wall. Liberatore, 5 innings, 9 hits, 4 earned runs, 2 walks, 5 strikeouts. His record falls to 2-2. Brule and Graceffo each gave up a run for St. Louis coming out of their bullpen. For the Cardinals, boy, missed opportunities. 2 runs on 13 hits with 1 error. They stranded 10. And with runners in scoring position, the Cardinals were 1-for-9. J.J. Weatherholt went 2-for-4. Alec Burleson 3-for-5. Mason Wynn and Nathan Church had 2 hit games. But the Redbirds offense could not come up with enough key hits. For the A's, 6 runs, 13 hits, 1 error, 7 left. The leaders of the AL West, the A's are now 22-20. The Redbirds are 24-18 and still an outstanding record on the road at 14-8. The rubber game of the three-game series and the finale of the seven-game road trip for St. Louis is this afternoon at 2:05, and the Cardinals will turn to Michael McGreevy to take the mound in Sacramento. The Redbirds are 3-3 on this West Coast road trip. The Chicago White Sox hosting the Kansas City Royals. Chicago won Game 1 Tuesday by a score of 6-5. Rookie Noah Schultz took the mound for Chicago against Kansas City's veteran right-hander, Seth Lugo. Well, for the Chicago White Sox, they grabbed a 1-0 lead in the bottom of the second inning.
8: This is a swing and a base hit. Right field corner for Peters. Kelnick on his way to third. Jersley's going to send him. The relay is late. He's safe. It's 1-0.
22: Seventh RBI for Tristan Peters on the season.
8: There's a swing and a little chop to the first baseman. A run's going to score, and Pasquantino bobbles it. And Romo is safe. I think Pasquantino either got run into by the pitcher or was distracted a little bit. 2-0.
22: So Drew Romo put the ball in play. Result, Peters scores 2-0 in favor of the White Sox. Chicago added another run in the third inning. Chase Meidroff, an RBI off a sacrifice fly, scoring Miguel Vargas. It was 3-0. Good guys. Kansas City put together a rally in the fourth inning against Schultz. Royals were down 3-1, and Schultz facing Vinny Pasquantino with a couple of runners on base.
8: Pitch, swinging a pop fly, shallow left center. This could be trouble. Diving attempt, Antonacci can't get it. One run in. Here comes Thomas, and he's going to score, and we're tied.
22: Yeah, just like that, the Royals flipped the game. For Noah Schultz, control issues, 4 1/3 innings, gave up just 2 hits, but he walked 5, 3 earned runs with 3 strikeouts. So a no decision for Schultz in this start. Royals and Sox are 3-3 as we move ahead to the bottom of the fifth inning. The Sox were threatening. They had the bases loaded. And Jared Kelnick at home plate.
8: Two on, two out. Kelnick, it's a fly ball, deep right. Marte back, it's over his head. Here comes Montgomery. Benintendi around third. Throw coming to the plate, it's going to be late. Two runs are in. The throw to third is going to get Kelnick. So Diaz gets Kelnick at third, but both runs count.
22: Very important for the Sox. They grabbed a 5-3 lead on that clutch base hit by Kelnick. The White Sox would end up needing a little more insurance. They're up 5-3 in the seventh inning, and this is Colson Montgomery.
8: This is tack-on territory here for a home team with the lead. Montgomery is 2-for-3 with a run scored. He's going to score another one on a home run over the bullpen and right. Colson Montgomery makes it 6-3. Number 11.
22: Incredible. Montgomery continues to hit the long ball for Chicago. And that was a very important run because Sir Anthony Dominguez in the top of the ninth inning gave up a 2-run home run to the Royals shortstop Bobby Witt Jr. The White Sox lead was down to 6-5, but Dominguez would hold the fort there. He would pick up his 10th save, and the White Sox, for a second straight day, beat Kansas City at the rate 6-5. Kansas City, 5 runs on 5 hits with 2 errors, stranding 7 on base. The White Sox, 6 runs, 10 hits, no errors. They left 9 on base and went 1-for-7 with runs.

ended today. But first things first, Chicago goes for the sweep of Kansas City tonight at 6:40. Anthony Kay will pitch for Chicago. Sam Antonacci in the leadoff spot for the White Sox and playing left field. He went 1-for-4. That base hit was really a single, but his hustle turned it into a double. The ball went into right center field, and Antonacci never stopped. A hustle double for the Springfield native. He's now hitting .278 with a .383 on base percentage. So the White Sox kind of prepping themselves for the crosstown rivalry series against the Cubs this weekend. They'll look to take a lot of momentum into that series if they can take down the Royals at the rate today. Glenwood product Reed Detmers was the starting pitcher for the Angels in Cleveland yesterday. Detmers gave up 3 earned runs over 5 2/3 innings and suffered the loss as the Angels lost to the Guardians by a score of 4-2. Detmers' ERA on the season now 4.38. The Central State 8 softball crown is up for grabs this afternoon. In Normal, it's 7-0 Glenwood taking on 7-0 U-High. These two teams recently played a non-conference game in Chatham, and the Titans won a great game by a score of 1-0. Yesterday in softball action, Pleasant Plains over Midwest Central 8-5. Triopia beat Pawnee 10-2. Taylorville shut out MacArthur 4-0. On the channel 1450.com high school baseball scoreboard, Pleasant Plains beat Lincoln 5-0. Creston Schultz, a complete game. Andrew Putoff had 3 RBI for the Cardinals. Springfield picked up a 5-4 win over Rochester. Pawnee needed 8 innings to turn back Auburn 4-3. Glenwood lost to Belleville West 3-1. Jacksonville 12, Southeast 3. Petersburg Porta topped Abington 8-5. Warrensburg Latham edged Williamsville 2-1. Lutheran all over North Green 20-0. The IHSA released brackets for the upcoming state baseball tournament. We'll go through all the brackets at 7:12. But in Class 3A, we can tell you Chatham Glenwood hosting a regional. They're the number one seed. They'll take on Lanphier in a regional semifinal Wednesday, the 27th at 4:30. Game 2 that day at 7 o'clock is the 3 seed Muhammad Seymour taking on 5th seeded Mount Zion. Also, the Lincoln Regional will feature the 2 seed Sacred Heart Griffin, the defending 2A state champions. They'll open up in a regional semifinal Wednesday, May 27th at 4 o'clock against the 7 seed Springfield Southeast. And at 4 o'clock on Thursday, the 28th in Lincoln, it is the 4-seed Lincoln taking on 6-seeded Springfield. The Mount Zion sectional will feature the regional winners at Glenwood and Champaign Central. That'll be one semifinal, and the other will be the regional winners from Normal University and Lincoln. Again, all the brackets coming up at 7:12 here on the Morning Huddle, Sports Radio 92.3 FM and 1450 AM. Duke and Illinois have scheduled a home-and-home college basketball series. Duke's starting to play a few more games on true road courts since Mike Krzyzewski retired. It's going to be Illinois at Cameron Indoor Stadium to take on Duke on November the 17th later this year. And then Duke comes to Champaign for the first time. That game is going to be December 4th, 2027. The National Football League schedule will be unveiled later today. Thanksgiving week is going to look a whole lot different. There's going to be a ton of NFL action. For the first time ever, there's going to be a Thanksgiving Eve game. It's going to be the Packers at the Rams. We know 2 of the 3 Thanksgiving Day games. The first game of the day is going to be an NFC North matchup, the Chicago Bears at the Detroit Lions. The Lions went 2-0 against Chicago last year, but the Bears won the NFC North. You've got an NFC East matchup in game 2, the Eagles at Dallas. The primetime game on Thanksgiving Day, we do not know as of yet. And there are reports that
We're going to have another Black Friday game.

0: the day after Thanksgiving. This game is going to be on Amazon Prime, and the report is it'll be the Denver Broncos at the Pittsburgh Steelers. We will know the Bears' schedule later today when the schedule is unveiled by the National Football League. And this is your home for Chicago Bears football, Sports Radio 92.3 FM and 1450 AM. It is 6:30. News, weather, and sports straight ahead. This is the Morning Huddle for this Thursday, May the 14th.
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5: From the WMAY newsroom, I'm Greg Hallblight. Springfield police report several investigations have resulted in the arrest of four Springfield men on drug trafficking charges. Police said 23-year-old Dontrell Young was arrested after a search last Thursday in the 1000 block of South 25th Street turned up 18 grams of crack cocaine, a firearm, scales, and packaging. Another search on Monday in the 2000 block of East Stewart Street and a storage unit resulted in the arrests of 36-year-old Darren Damrell, 53-year-old Devaney Gray, and 20-year-old Taurus Chapman. Police said the second search turned up suspected fentanyl and crack cocaine, as well as six firearms, ammunition, and more than $10,000 cash. The Logan County Zoning Committee has recommended a 90-day moratorium on data center construction. Hut 8 has proposed construction of a data center on 50 acres in southeast Logan County near Latham. The recommendation now goes to the full Logan County Board. More at WMAY.com.
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0: 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Good morning. I'm Darren Pritchett. Let's get to your News Channel 20 storm team forecast. We have a current temperature in the capital city of 41 degrees. Here's meteorologist Matt Bednar.
9: Very nice conditions will be in the area for today. We'll have a high of 75 degrees with a calm breeze and sunny skies to start, but cloud coverage will return as we go into the late afternoon, early evening hours. And then after midnight tonight, we'll see some showers and rumbles of thunder move through the area for Friday morning. And there's a low chance that a storm could be strong when we're waking up tomorrow morning. Otherwise, the rain chances do look quite low as we go throughout Friday afternoon, as temperatures get into the low 80s and breezy conditions will be in the area. With the News Channel 20 Storm Team Forecast, I'm meteorologist Matt Bednar.
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0: This is your Morning Huddle Sports Report. The Cubs' losing streak has reached four games after a 4-1 loss to Atlanta. Glenwood product Phil Maton allowed a two-run home run to Mauricio Dubon in the eighth inning, giving the Braves a three-run advantage. Cubs manager Craig Counsell has watched his offense over the last four games score a total of three runs on just 13 base hits.
11: I think three of these four days we've had the starter out before the fifth inning because we've piled up pitch counts and we've had really good at-bats and we've created action. We just, you know, we're missing some hits right now. And, you know, we've got some guys, I think we're having good at-bats. We're just, ending up in hits.
0: Shota Imanaga suffered the loss after giving up two runs over seven-plus innings. Ben Brown takes the mound for the Cubs against Atlanta tonight at 6:15 on Sports Radio 92.3 and 1450. The Cardinals held a 1-0 lead in the fifth inning against the Athletics when Nick Kurtz changed the game with one swing of the bat against Matthew Liberatore.
12: 2-2. Fly ball deep center field. Scott going back. Leaping drive.
0: Audio courtesy of Athletics TV, the A's beat St. Louis 6-2. Alec Burleson collected three hits in the loss for the Redbirds. Michael McGreevy is today's St. Louis starting pitcher in Sacramento today at 2:05. The White Sox and the Royals were knotted up at three in the fifth inning when Jared Kelnick had a key at bat for Chicago with runners on base.
13: Two on, two out. Kelnick hits a fly ball deep right. Marte back, it's over his head. Here comes Montgomery. Benintendi around third. Throw coming to the plate's going to be late. Two runs are in. The throw to third is going to get Kelnick. So Diaz gets Kelnick at third, but both runs count.
0: Colson Montgomery would later homer, helping the White Sox to a 6-5 win over Kansas City. Springfield's Sam Antonacci doubled in four at-bats last night. The White Sox will pitch Anthony Kay against the Royals tonight at 6:40. Glenwood's Reed Detmers allowed three earned runs over 5 2/3 innings and took the loss as the Angels fell to the Guardians 4-2 in Cleveland. The Central State 8 softball crown is on the line tonight as 7-0 Glenwood plays at 7-0 U-High. Last night, Pleasant Plains over Midwest Central 8-5, Triopia 10, Pawnee 2, Taylorville blanked MacArthur 4-0. On the channel 1450.com, high school baseball scoreboard. Andrew Potthoff had a 3 RBI game as Pleasant Plains shut out Lincoln 5-0. Springfield beat Rochester 5-4. Pawnee an 8-inning victory over Auburn 4-3. Belleville West 3, Glenwood 1. Jacksonville over Southeast 12-3. Porta beat Abingdon 8-5. Warrensburg Latham got by Williamsville 2-1. And Lutheran clobbered North Green 20-0. For more local scores, highlights, and interviews, log on to channel1450.com.

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4: Now, here's Darren with today's My Five question of the day.
8: You want answers? I think I'm entitled.
9: You want answers?
8: I want the truth. You can't handle the truth.
10: 6:41 is our time. It is the middle of the month, so today's My Five question of the day, my predictions on what the NL Central will look like when the calendar turns to June.
11: Ladies and gentlemen, this is number five.
10: Right now we can tell you, as we enter play on May the 14th, you've got the Chicago Cubs in first place, 2.5 ahead of the Brewers, 2.5 ahead of the Cardinals, 4 in front of the Pirates, and the Reds are 5 back. All 5 teams in the NL Central lost last night. So at number 5, the team that I feel like will be in last place when we get to June 1st, it is the Cincinnati Reds. There aren't too many teams in baseball that can top this slide that the Reds are on right now. Remember when the Reds were heading to Pittsburgh and then Wrigley Field for a 7-game road trip? They started that trip in first place. They ended that trip 0-7 and in last place in the NL Central, 6 games behind the Cubs. The Cubs just walked them off 3 of the 4 days. It was not pretty. And the Reds still have not recovered. Cincinnati is now 2-9 in their last 11 games. The Reds sit at 22-21 with everybody in the NL Central over 500. It is a situation that, boy, you just can't afford many losing streaks. With the way this division is playing, you can drop quickly, and Cincinnati is proof of that. They have given up 215 runs this year. The next closest team in the NL Central is St. Louis with 193. The Reds have a lot of problems right now, and they are just 22-21, and I project Terry Francona's team on June the 1st to be in fifth place in the NL Central. At number 4, fourth place in the NL Central on June 1st, I'm going to go with the Pittsburgh Pirates. The Pirates have actually had one of the more difficult schedules in Major League Baseball. Now they're hitting a softer part of their schedule. Pittsburgh right now is 23-20 on the season, 4 games behind the Cubs for first place, and they're just a game and a half behind the Brew Crew and the Redbirds. Pittsburgh has pitched extremely well, and their offense has been better than expected. I would not have guessed on May the 14th, Pittsburgh would have scored the second most runs in the NL Central. That's the case. The Cubs, despite their recent struggles, still lead the way with 218. The Pirates have 213, and the Brewers at 202. Pirates are 7-4 in their last 11. I think the Cardinals and Brewers will play well enough to keep the Pirates behind them. But my projection on June 1st in the NL Central, the Pirates will be in fourth place.
12: Today's number is 3.
10: At number 3, representing third place in the NL Central on June the 1st, I am going to go with the St. Louis Cardinals. The Redbirds right now are 24-18. They're wrapping up a 7-game road trip, a chance for a winning trip if they win in Sacramento today. A win today would mean a 4-3 road trip. And that works from a St. Louis perspective. And you've got a series coming up with Kansas City at Busch Stadium. I think the reason why the Cardinals are going to hold off the Pirates, the Cardinals in a rebuild still have some winnable games to wrap up the month. Kansas City is scuffling right now. They come in for 3 this weekend. Then you've got 3 at home against the Pirates. That won't be easy, despite the fact the Redbirds swept 4 in Pittsburgh back in late April. Then you've got Cincinnati on the road for 3, Milwaukee for 3, and then the Cubs for 3. Now, the last 6 are going to be tough for sure against the Brewers and the Cubs. But before that, there's enough winnable games where I feel like the Redbirds will hang on to 3rd place in the NL Central. St. Louis 5-5 in their last 10.
2: Ah, number 2, your timing is impeccable.
10: All right, as we project what the NL Central standings will look like on June the 1st, the team that I have in 2nd place is the Chicago Cubs. Now, we're going by winning percentage, and right now the Brewers are just a game behind the Cubs in the loss column. So the Brewers could catch up really quickly on Chicago. And the Brewers are getting healthy by the moment. We're going to talk more about this at 7:35, but the middle of their lineup was all out for several weeks. And now the Brewers are getting those players back, and they are now 7-3 in their last 10. And for Milwaukee, they wrap up their series with San Diego today, then 3 at Minnesota, very winnable. Then they come to Wrigley Field for 3, then 3 against the Dodgers at home, 3 against the Cardinals, and 3 winnable games at Houston. So that series against the Cubs could go a long way to tell us who is in first place in the NL Central on June the 1st. But the Brewers are surging right now. They are 23-17. Again, just a game behind the Cubs in the loss column in the NL Central.
2: Number 1.
10: So I've got the Brewers at the number 1 spot, while the Cubs have had that weird stretch. 1-10, lost 3, 1-10, and now they have lost a season high 4 consecutive games, and the offense has vanished for the Cubs. Again, the Brewers getting healthy. They got a terrific start from Jacob Mizorowski last night. 7 shutout innings, but the bullpen blew the game in the 9th inning, or Milwaukee would have caught the Cubs in the loss column. But the Brewers could not close out that game in the 9th inning. So entering play today, the Brewers are 23-17. The Cubs are 27-16. And it's going to come down to those two again, for sure, for the top spot in the NL Central. And that could be a division that has one of the 2 byes in the National League playoffs. The NL West right now, the Dodgers are not playing Dodger baseball. Padres are ahead of them in the standings. Not sure that will continue. But with the way the Braves are playing, they're going to be tough to knock out of one of those 2 byes in the National League playoffs. So the NL Central could be in play for that 2nd bye in the National League. So my projections for first place in the NL Central on June 1st, I've got the Brewers in that spot, followed by the Cubs, the Cardinals, the Pirates, and the Reds. I think the Brewers and Cubs are going to be separated by a game. I think they're going to be really close as we head to the dog days of the Major League Baseball season. Just takes 1 game for the Cubs bats to wake up. This is really strange to see them struggle the way they have after all of the clutch hits they had on the last homestand, in particular against the Cincinnati Reds. It's got to be tough on a manager. All you can do is put the guys out there and put them in the lineup card and hope they hit. Maybe today is the day, but they got to face Chris Sale. Are the Cubs the underdog, according to Circa Sports? You'll find out next.
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10: 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The Cubs at +141. The over-under for total runs, 7.5. The A's a slight favorite this afternoon against the Cardinals. A's on the money line at -110. The Redbirds at -102. Over-under for runs is 10. It's McGreevy against Jacob Lopez. And the White Sox, once again, the underdog at home against Kansas City. The Royals at -138 with Chris Bubich on the mound. The White Sox go with Anthony Kay. They're at +124. And over-under for total runs at the rate tonight is 8.5. You can download the free Circa Sports betting app so easily right now. IHSA came out with high school baseball brackets for the postseason. We'll go through local teams in 1A, 2A, and 3A coming up in our next segment at 7:12. 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
4: From ABC News, I'm Chuck Sievertson. Good morning. A toast.
7: Thank you.
8: Thank you, everybody.
4: At a state banquet in Beijing in the past hour after one-on-one talks at their summit, President Trump thanking China's president.
8: It was a fantastic day. And in particular, I want to thank President Xi, my friend, for this magnificent welcome.
4: President Xi Jinping speaking through a translator.
9: We both believe that the China-U.S. relationship is the most important bilateral relationship in the world.
4: Chinese leader earlier warning that differences over Taiwan have the potential to bring the two countries into conflict. Russia keeping up its air attacks on Ukraine with hundreds of drones, at least four killed and dozens hurt in the capital, Kyiv. Despite that, Russia is having its own problems with the war, says ABC's Ian Pannell.
11: Russia on the back foot on the battlefield, losing tens of thousands of soldiers every month, killed or wounded, and failing to advance.
4: U.S. and global oil prices are trading above $100 a barrel. With 12 days until the election, President Trump still has not made an endorsement in the fiercely fought Republican runoff in Texas between Senator John Cornyn and State Attorney General Ken Paxton. ABC's Jim Ryan says the incumbent hopes to tip the scales in his favor.
12: As the incumbent U.S. Senator, John Cornyn has done something that his Republican rival can't. He's introduced legislation to rename a highway in Donald Trump's honor. And not just any highway, but U.S. Highway 287, stretching 1,800 miles from northwest Montana to the Texas Gulf Coast. Cornyn's proposal would create Interstate 47 and name it for the 47th president, Donald Trump.
4: For the first time, the World Cup final in July at MetLife Stadium in New Jersey will feature a Super Bowl-style halftime show featuring Madonna, Shakira, and BTS. You're listening to ABC News.
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15: From the WMAY newsroom, I'm Greg Hall. Live, the Logan County Zoning Committee has recommended a 90-day moratorium on data center construction. Recommendation for the moratorium now goes to the Logan County Board, which meets in regular session tonight. Hut 8 has proposed construction of a data center on 50 acres in southeast Logan County. Illinois budget analysts are lowering revenue projections over economic concerns. As Capital News Illinois reports, the Governor's Budget Office and Legislature's Commission on Government Forecasting and Accountability lowered revenue projections for the upcoming fiscal year 2027 budget by less than 1%. The report cites fears of lower sales tax growth as prices rise and consumers consider cutting back. Legendary rock band Starship featuring Mickey Thomas has been lined up to headline the Route 66 Centennial Celebration in Springfield this November 11th at Motorheads. The Illinois Route 66 Scenic Byway Statewide Conference and the Centennial Celebration are scheduled for that day. More at WMAY.com.
10: All right, Greg, thank you very much. 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Nothing can stop us now. Yeah, Starship had some really good hits. Great to see they're coming to the area. Good morning, everyone. Darren Pritchett with you. 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It is major number two of the golf season. The PGA Championship is taking place outside of Philadelphia in Newton Square, Pennsylvania. And we have golfers out on the golf course right now. A host of players are at minus one with the first round getting underway. All right, 5 minutes after 7 o'clock, we have your forecast ready to go. Currently in Springfield, we have a current temperature of 43 degrees. What does the rest of your Thursday look like? We've got your News Channel 20 Storm Team forecast ready to go. This is meteorologist Matt Bednar.
0: Very nice conditions will be in the area for today. We'll have a high of 75 degrees with a calm breeze and sunny skies to start. But cloud coverage will return as we go into the late afternoon, early evening hours. And then after midnight tonight, we'll see some showers and rumbles of thunder move through the area for Friday morning. And there's a low chance that a storm could be strong when we're waking up tomorrow morning. Otherwise, the rain chances do look quite low as we go throughout Friday afternoon. As temperatures get into the low 80s, in breezy conditions will be in the area. With the News Channel 20 Storm Team forecast, I'm meteorologist Matt Bednar.
10: It's time for your Morning Huddle Sports Report. The Cubs trailed the Braves 2-1 in the eighth inning when Glenwood alum Phil Maton faced Mauricio Dubon.
1: Here's the 1-1. Drilled a deep left. Trouble in the corner. That ball is going to leave the yard. Braves break it open and lead 4-1.
10: That would be the final score. The Cubs offense was held to one run on four hits. Now, over their last four games, the Cubs have combined for three runs on 13 hits. Shota Imanaga took the loss after allowing two runs over seven innings. Ben Brown pitches for the Cubs against Atlanta tonight at 6:15 on Sports Radio 92.3 and 1450. Nick Kurtz's fifth-inning grand slam off Matthew Liberatore sent the Athletics past the Cardinals 6-2. Cardinals manager Oliver Marmol on Liberatore's night on the mound.
16: Kurtz took a really good swing on him. Deep in the count there, slider. Kind of down and away, but he gets a really good swing on it and made us pay for it. But yeah, he landed the curveball really well early. That was a big pitch for him. Was in the zone quite a bit with the rest of his stuff and gave himself a shot, but that inning, they piled it on pretty good.
10: Audio courtesy of Cardinals TV, Alec Burleson posted a three-hit game for St. Louis, who will start Michael McGreevy versus the A's today at 2:05. Colson Montgomery was at the plate for the White Sox in the seventh inning, with Chicago leading the Royals 5-3.
17: This is tack-on territory here for a home team with the lead. Montgomery is 2-for-3 with a run scored. He's going to score another one on a home run over the bullpen and right. Colson Montgomery makes it 6-3. Number 11.
10: The Southsiders held on to beat Kansas City 6-5. Sam Antonacci doubled in four trips to the plate. The White Sox send Anthony Kay to the mound against the Royals tonight at 6:40. Reed Detmers took the loss as the Angels fell to the Guardians in Cleveland 4-2. The Glenwood alum allowed six hits and three earned runs over 5 2/3 innings as his ERA rose to 4.38. On the channel 1450.com, high school baseball scoreboard. Creston Schultz threw a complete game, leading Pleasant Plains past Lincoln 5-0. Springfield over Rochester 5-4. Pawnee edged Auburn 4-3 in eight innings. Belleville West 3, Glenwood 1. Jacksonville top Southeast 12-3. Porta beat Abingdon 8-5. Warrensburg Latham topped Williamsville 2-1. It was Lutheran 20 and North Green nothing. This afternoon, the Central State 8 softball title is on the line as Glenwood visits U High. Both teams are 7-0 in conference play. Yesterday, Pleasant Plains defeated Midwest Central 8-5, Triopia 10, Pawnee 2, Taylorville shut out MacArthur 4-0. For more local scores, highlights, and interviews, log on to channel1450.com.
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10: He's Mike Quimby, the general manager at Green Hyundai. He joins us on the Springfield Clinic Orthopedics Hotline on this Thursday installment of the Morning Huddle. Well, Mike, thanks for joining us. As always, my goodness, it's getting to be summertime. People are wanting to travel, but I don't like the gas prices, so help us out.
19: That's right. 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We're here coming to your rescue with the automobile industry record-breaking fuel economy on these Hyundais, like the Elantra Blue with 55 miles to the gallon in the city. That's city gas mileage, guys. So if you're getting 10 or 15 miles to the gallon, you can save hundreds in a month's time. So come on out here. Let's check this out. Let's trade in that gas guzzler for a fuel-efficient Hyundai as soon as possible, because it doesn't look like there's going to be any end to this. So please come out and see us and take advantage of what you can get on these new Hyundais, whether it be SUVs or sedans. We have them both, and they're both available in hybrids. And that's at the ultra-modern Green Hyundai 601 Stanford Avenue. And then we had some folks just this morning looking at a car out on Dirksen, Hyundai Kona. Guys, that is North American Car of the Year, Hyundai Kona. And that vehicle is also a local trade-in, backed up by a 10-year, 100,000-mile warranty and a 5-year, 60 bumper-to-bumper.
10: Hey, Mike, that Kona, what makes it extra special to get such an award?
19: That is an extraordinary award, Darren. It's very hard to get. That is done by the manufacturers, and none of them have anything good to say about the competition. That one was hard to miss. It's a small, fuel-efficient SUV, a 4 or 5 passenger vehicle with a lift back on the back to haul anything you want to, and man, does it look like the future. So come on out and enjoy your future at the all-new Green Hyundai 601 Stanford Avenue.
10: Mike, have a terrific week at Green Hyundai, and we will speak to you once again on Monday.
19: We appreciate it, Darren. Thank you.
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10: 13 minutes after 7 o'clock. Good morning, everyone. I'm Darren Pritchett. Welcome to hour number 2 of the Morning Huddle on Springfield Sports Voice, Sports Radio 92.3 and 1450. We are broadcasting out of the Green Audi Studios, courtesy of our title sponsor, Circus Sports Illinois. We are excited around these parts that we have some terrific postseason baseball and softball to bring you over the next month. We found out the softball brackets last week, and yesterday the IHSA came out with the baseball brackets. So now we know the pass for our local baseball teams, and we're going to spend a couple of moments going through the brackets. Coming up at 8:35 this morning, our Hall of Fame broadcaster Tim Switzer is going to join me to offer his perspective on the baseball brackets. We will begin in Class 1A, where Pawnee, who had that terrific run to Champaign last year, making it to state. They are 17-8 on the campaign. And by the way, I'm using Max Prep's records for these teams, so hopefully they are accurate. But Pawnee, a number one seed, and Pawnee will be playing in the Hardin-Calhoun Regional. Their first game is Wednesday, May the 27th at 4:30. They will oppose the winner of a regional quarterfinal on Monday the 25th. It'll be the 9 seed Whitehall North Green at the 8 seed Edinburgh. Pawnee on May the 12th beat Edinburgh 10-0. If Pawnee reaches the Hardin-Calhoun Regional Final, they will take on the winner of the 4-seed Hardin-Calhoun and the 5-seed Carrollton. The Hardin-Calhoun Regional winner will advance to the Greenville Sectional and play on Wednesday, June the 3rd, against the winner of the New Athens, I can't remember which it is, I apologize, at 10 a.m. on Saturday the 30th. That regional final will take place there. All right, let's move along now to Class 2A, where we have a lot of local teams bunched into the Pleasant Plains Sectional. Regional winners from Litchfield, Williamsville, Pleasant Plains, and Gillespie will advance to the Pleasant Plains Sectional. At the top of this bracket is the Litchfield Regional. And the number one seed is Roxana. Their first game is going to be Wednesday, May the 27th at 4 o'clock against the winner of Carlinville and Hillsboro. The regional final in Litchfield will be Saturday, May the 30th. Likely Roxana will take on the victor of the 3-5 matchup on Wednesday, May the 27th, the 3-seed Litchfield taking on the 5-seed North Mac. And on May the 4th, North Mac won at Litchfield by a score of 2-1. The winner of the Litchfield Regional will move on to the Pleasant Plains Sectional. And in the semifinals, June the 3rd will take on the winner from the Williamsville Regional. That particular regional begins on Monday, May the 25th. And it's going to be the 10-seed Beardstown traveling to Quincy to take on the 7-seed Quincy Notre Dame. The victor of that matchup advances to the regional semifinal at Williamsville on Wednesday, May 27th at 4:30. They will oppose the number 2-seed Petersburg Porta, who is 26-6 on the campaign. If the Blue Jays take on Beardstown on May the 1st, Porta edge Beardstown 5-4 in 8 innings. So if Porta advances to the regional final, they will take on the winner of a game on Thursday, May the 28th at Williamsville, a 4:30 first pitch. It is the 3-seed, the host school Williamsville, taking on 6-seeded Pittsfield. On March the 24th, Williamsville turned back Pittsfield by a score of 7-1. If we get a Porta-Williamsville All-Sangamo regional final on April the 23rd, one of the wildest games of the high school season, Williamsville played in Petersburg against the Blue Jays. Williamsville up 9-1 in the sixth inning. Porta rallied to win 10-9. So that would be a really good rematch. So again, the winners at Litchfield and Williamsville meet in a sectional semifinal at Pleasant Plains on Wednesday, June the 3rd. At the bottom part of the Pleasant Plains sectional bracket, we find the Pleasant Plains Regional, where the number one seed is Pleasant Plains. They are 19-9 after a 1-5 start. This is a young, talented Cardinal team. And Dave Greer's team will take on the winner of a regional quarterfinal on Monday, May the 25th. It's the 9-seed Riverton at 10-16, taking on the 8-seed Auburn at 11-12. That game will be at Auburn. And again, the winner of Auburn-Riverton will take on Pleasant Plains. The Cardinals beat Auburn on the road on April the 9th, 13-3, and Plains beat Riverton 9-2 on April the 25th. So if Pleasant Plains advances to the regional final, they will take on the winner of the game on Wednesday, May the 27th at 7 o'clock. It is the 4-seed Rochester at 13-10, taking on 17-9 New Berlin. The regional final at Pleasant Plains is going to be Saturday, May the 30th at 10 a.m. Pleasant Plains did not play Rochester. They beat New Berlin in conference play on April the 28th, 14-1. The Pleasant Plains regional winner will take on the Gillespie regional winner in a sectional semifinal June 3rd at 7 o'clock at Pleasant Plains. The Gillespie regional has Gillespie against Piasau Southwestern on Wednesday the 27th, Gillespie the 2-seed. And on Thursday the 28th, the 4-seed Staunton will take on the 6-seed Alton Marquette. For the winner of the Pleasant Plains sectional, they will advance to the Springfield Lincoln Land Community College Super Sectional, and they will line up with the winner of the Monticello Sectional. You've got regional winners from Bismarck, Pena, Clinton, and Monticello advancing to the Monticello Sectional. You've got TCSV playing a regional quarterfinal at the 7-seed Bloomington Central Catholic on Monday, May 25th. If TCSV wins, they'll take on the 2-seed Downs Tri-Valley on May the 27th in Pena. Also, in that Monticello sectional complex, you've got a number one seed, Moroa Forsyth, out of the Sangamo, 17-7-1. They'll play Wednesday, May 27th at Clinton against the winner of a regional quarterfinal between Stanford Olympia and Bloomington Cornerstone Christian Academy. Moroa Forsyth beat Olympia in Sangamo play 6-0 on April the 29th. The other regional semifinal at Clinton is Clinton taking on Shelbyville. Okay, let's move along now to Class 3A as we go through high school baseball tournament brackets released by the IHSA yesterday. And we've got the Mount Zion sectional regional winners from Chatham, Champaign, Normal, and Lincoln advance to that sectional. And you've got the Chatham-Glenwood regional winner squaring off against the Champaign Central regional winner in a sectional semifinal at Mount Zion on Wednesday, June the 3rd at 4 o'clock. The number one seed is Chatham-Glenwood. They will host their own regional. The Titans are 20-5. They are co-Central State 8 champions. And they'll be taking on the 8-seed Springfield Lanphier on Wednesday, May the 27th at 4:30 in Central State 8 Conference play on April the 14th at Glenwood. The Titans beat the Lions 14-4. The other regional semifinal at Chatham, also on the 27th at 7 o'clock, the number 3-seed 19-6 Muhammad Seymour meets 14-10 Mount Zion, the number 5-seed. In the regional final, if Glenwood advances, they played Mount Zion earlier this year on April the 17th, and they picked up a home win over Mount Zion 9-6. The Champaign Central Regional, two regional semifinals, the 2-seed Champaign Central will take on Danville, the 7-seed, while it is Normal Community West, the 3-seed, facing 6-seeded Champaign Centennial. So again, the Glenwood and Champaign Central regional winners meet in a sectional semifinal. Now, the bottom part of the Mount Zion sectional draw, the Normal University Regional Both regional semifinals will take place on May the 27th. Coast Central State 8 champions Normal U-High at 24-4 will meet the 8 seed Urbana. The other regional semifinal at Normal University, 4-seeded Rantoul against the 5-seed Bloomington. U-High has not played those three teams during the regular season. The winner at Normal U-High will take on the Lincoln regional winner in a sectional semifinal at Mount Zion on Wednesday, June the 3rd at 6:30. And in this portion of the draw at Lincoln, we've got a game on Wednesday, May the 27th at 4 o'clock, the defending 2A state champions, Sacred Heart Griffin, at 17-6. They'll meet the 7 seed, Springfield Southeast. These two teams played on April the 1st, and Sacred Heart Griffin at home beat the Spartans 16-1. Another regional semifinal at Lincoln will be played the next day on Thursday, May the 28th at 4 o'clock. It is the 4 seed, 18-8 Lincoln, taking on the 6 seed Springfield at 12-14. And these two teams played on April the 7th, and Springfield picked up a 2-1 victory over Lincoln. Now, you have the possibility of some good matchups in a regional final at Lincoln. If you get Sacred Heart Griffin and Springfield, the Senators beat SHG 6-5 on

0: chalky, result-based Mount Zion sectional lead-up. You could have Glenwood taking on Champaign Central in one sectional semifinal, and based on seeding, you could have U-High against Sacred Heart Griffin in the other sectional semifinal. But there are some possibilities of some really good matchups at Mount Zion. The Troy Triad sectional features regional winners at Jerseyville, Marion, Muscoota, and Mattoon. We've got Taylorville in the Jerseyville regional as a 7 seed. The 10 and 11 Tornadoes will meet the number 1 seed Troy Triad at 23-5 on Wednesday, May the 27th at 4 o'clock. The other regional semifinal at Jerseyville, the 4 seed Jerseyville taking on the 5 seed Bethalto Civic Memorial. Marion is the 2 seed and Waterloo the 3 seed. They are the top 2 seeds coming out of the Marion regional. Bottom part of that Troy Triad sectional draw, you've got Jacksonville headed to the Mattoon regional. The Crimsons are 20-7. Jacksonville a 2 seed. They'll take on 8th seeded Mattoon on Wednesday the 27th at 4:30. March the 21st, Jacksonville crushed Mattoon 13-0. The other regional semifinal is the 3 seed Charleston against the 6 seed Highland. The Mattoon and Muscoota winners will meet in a sectional semifinal at Troy Triad. Muscoota, a number 1 seed, the favorite to win their own regional. And the winner of the Mount Zion sectional will meet the winner of the Troy Triad sectional at the Decatur Super Sectional at Millikan University on Monday, June the 8th at 6 o'clock. So that is a look at the draws for 1A, 2A, and 3A. Our local teams now know their paths to try to get to the state tournament. The 1A and 2A state tournament action is going to be in Champaign once again at the University of Illinois. 3A and 4A this year is going to be at Joliet. More on the brackets coming up at 8:35. Our Hall of Fame broadcaster Tim Switzer will join the program to talk high school baseball postseason action, and we will have plenty of baseball and softball postseason play-by-play to bring you right here on Springfield Sports Voice, Sports Radio 92.3 and 1450. Our next regular season broadcast is Monday. Jim Rupert, Tim Switzer will make the trip to Pleasant Plains, the Cardinals hosting Glenwood in what should be a terrific non-conference game. 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
7: From the WMAY Newsroom, I'm Greg Hallblight. Springfield police report several investigations have resulted in the arrests of four Springfield men on drug trafficking charges. Police said 23-year-old Dontrell Young was arrested after a search last Thursday in the 1000 block of South 25th Street turned up 18 grams of crack cocaine, a firearm, scales, and packaging. Another search on Monday in the 2000 block of East Stewart Street and a storage unit resulted in the arrests of 36-year-old Darren Damrell, 53-year-old Devaney Gray, and 20-year-old Taurus Chapman. Police said the second search turned up suspected fentanyl and crack cocaine, as well as six firearms, ammunition, and more than $10,000 cash. The Logan County Zoning Committee has recommended a 90-day moratorium on data center construction. Hut 8 has proposed construction of a data center on 50 acres in southeast Logan County near Latham. The recommendation now goes to the full Logan County Board. 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
9: 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I'm Darren Pritchett. 46 degrees currently in Springfield. We've got your forecast ready to go. Your News Channel 20 Storm Team forecast from meteorologist Matt Bednar.
10: Very nice conditions will be in the area for today. We'll have a high of 75 degrees with a calm breeze and sunny skies to start, but cloud coverage will return as we go into the late afternoon, early evening hours. And then after midnight tonight, we'll see some showers and rumbles of thunder move through the area for Friday morning. And there's a low chance that a storm could be strong when we're waking up tomorrow morning. Otherwise, the rain chances do look quite low as we go throughout Friday afternoon, as temperatures get into the low 80s and breezy conditions will be in the area. With the News Channel 20 Storm Team Forecast, I'm meteorologist Matt Bednar.
9: This is your Morning Huddle Sports Report. The Cubs' losing streak has reached four games after a 4-1 loss to Atlanta. Glenwood product Phil Maton allowed a two-run home run to Mauricio Dubon in the eighth inning, giving the Braves a three-run advantage. Cubs manager Craig Counsell has watched his offense over the last four games score a total of three runs on just 13 base hits.
11: I think three of these 4 days we've had the starter out before the fifth inning because we've piled up pitch counts and we've had really good at bats and we've created action. We just, you know, we're missing some hits right now, and you know, we've got a lot, some guys, I think we're having good at bats. We're just, ending up in hits.
9: Shota Imanaga suffered the loss after giving up two runs over seven plus innings. Ben Brown takes the mound for the Cubs against Atlanta tonight at 6:15 on Sports Radio 92.3 and 1450. The Cardinals held a 1-0 lead in the fifth inning against the Athletics when Nick Kurtz changed the game with one swing of the bat against Matthew Liberatore.
12: 2-2. Fly ball deep center field. Scott going back. Leaping try. It is gone. It's gone. A grand slam.
9: Audio courtesy of Athletics TV, the A's beat St. Louis 6-2. Alec Burleson collected three hits in the loss for the Redbirds. Michael McGreevy is today's St. Louis starting pitcher in Sacramento today at 2:05. The White Sox and the Royals were knotted up at 3 in the fifth inning when Jared Kelnick had a key at bat for Chicago with runners on base.
2: Two on, two out. Kelnick hits a fly ball, deep right. Marte back, it's over his head. Here comes Montgomery. Benintendi around third. Throw coming to the plate's going to be late. Two runs are in. The throw to third is going to get Kelnick. So Diaz gets Kelnick at third, but both runs count.
9: Colson Montgomery would later homer, helping the White Sox to a 6-5 win over Kansas City. Springfield's Sam Antonacci doubled in four at-bats last night. The White Sox will pitch Anthony Kay against the Royals tonight at 6:40. Glenwood's Reed Detmers allowed three earned runs over 5 2/3 innings and took the loss as the Angels fell to the Guardians 4-2 in Cleveland. The Central State 8 softball crown is on the line tonight as 7-0 Glenwood plays at 7-0 U-High. Last night, Pleasant Plains over Midwest Central 8-5, Triopia 10, Pawnee 2, Taylorville blanked MacArthur 4-0. On the channel 1450.com, high school baseball scoreboard. Andrew Potthoff had a 3 RBI game as Pleasant Plains shut out Lincoln 5-0. Springfield beat Rochester 5-4. Pawnee an 8-inning victory over Auburn 4-3. Belleville West 3, Glenwood 1. Jacksonville over Southeast 12-3. Porta beat Abingdon 8-5. Warrensburg Latham got by Williamsville 2-1. And Lutheran clobbered North Green 20-0. For more local scores, highlights, and interviews, log on to channel1450.com.
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9: 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Well, the NL Central is still the only division in baseball, and this is something that just doesn't happen. We're on May the 14th, and everyone is still over 500 in the division, even with the Cincinnati Reds going 2-9 in their last 11 games. They are still over 500. The Cubs are 27-16, 2.5 games clear of the Milwaukee Brewers and the St. Louis Cardinals. The Pittsburgh Pirates are 4 back, and the Cincinnati Reds in last place at 22-21 are 5 in back of the Cubs. Yeah, the Cubs have lost 4 in a row, 3 runs on 13 hits during this 4-game losing streak. I think they're now 1-4-27 with runners in scoring position during this 4-game slide. A weird last few weeks for the Cubs. They win 10 in a row, then they lose 3 in a row, win 10 in a row again, and now a season-high 4-game losing streak, and it doesn't get any easier today as the Cubbies are going to have to face left-hander Chris Sale wrapping up the 3-game series down in Atlanta. And I think the Cubs have to be a little concerned, not about their play. They're going to figure it out. everybody has stretches of the 162-game season where they don't look like they can play Major League Baseball. And the Cubs are going through one of those hitting stretches right now. It'll all balance out. They're going to score 8 or 9 runs in a game, then probably score 7, 8 runs for consecutive days. We know that's how the game of baseball works. But if you're the Cubs, you got to be a little concerned with those two 10-game winning streaks. You look up at the Brewers, are only 2.5 back. They have been the kings of the National League Central. Their small payroll with very smart front office decisions have allowed them to be the kings of the NL Central. And Pat Murphy's team has dealt with a ton of injuries. Now, the Cubs are not going to cry about the Brewers' injuries because they've had injuries to Cade Horton, Matthew Boyd, and it feels like their entire bullpen so far this year. But the Milwaukee Brewers had a stretch where they were not playing great baseball, but you look at the lineup card that Pat Murphy was handing to the home plate umpire before every game. No Christian Yelich, no Andrew Vaughn, and no Jackson Churio. Those are three hitters that are the heart and soul of the Milwaukee lineup. The Brewers have played 40 games this year. Christian Yelich has played 16 of the 40. All-star left fielder, important left-handed bat. You got Andrew Vaughn, who they got from the White Sox, and for about 2 weeks he turned into Babe Ruth last year. Vaughn has only played in 7 games. And Jackson Churio, one of the top young hitters in the National League, another outfielder, he has played only 7 games this year. All three are back, although Yelich played one game, that was Tuesday, and then missed last night due to some back soreness. He always has that issue, but probably being out for a good amount of time than playing a game. I have a feeling that's just wear and tear soreness from playing his first baseball game in several weeks. But now the big three are back, and the Brewers' offense just looks a whole lot different. And despite not having those three important hitters in their lineup, they're only 16 runs fewer than the Cubs scored so far this year. And the Cubs have played 43 games, and the Brewers have played only 40. So probably when the games match up, the two offenses are very, very close. The big difference is the Brewers in 40 games have only allowed 148 runs, the second fewest in the National League, only to the Atlanta Braves. Well, the Cubs, you know, still pretty good. They've given up 177 runs. And when you have not had Matthew Boyd, Cade Horton, and pretty much your entire bullpen, that's pretty doggone good, giving up that fewer runs so far this year. In comparison, in the NL Central, I mentioned the Brewers have 148, the Cubs 177, the Pirates have allowed 186, the Cardinals 193, and the Reds a horrendous 215 runs. That is the third most given up in the National League. The teams that have given up more runs than Cincinnati, Colorado, that's expected, 217, and the Washington Nationals are 21-22, but they have given up 241 runs so far this year. And you think about the Milwaukee Brewers each and every year, small payroll, they make smart trades, smart free agent acquisitions. They have had 10 different pitchers start a game so far this year in 40. Now, three of those 10 pitchers I'm referring to were relievers who opened the game. Consistently, Jacob Mizorowski has taken the baseball. Now in his second year, the flamethrower, 51 innings, 80 strikeouts, a 2.12 ERA. So the Brewers, unlike the Cubs, have their ace. Brandon Sproat, who they got in a deal with the New York Mets for the Brewers' ace, Freddy Peralta, has given them 36 innings. He shut down the Cardinals last week at Busch Stadium with a 5.75 ERA. Chad Patrick from Crown Point, Indiana, a 3.06 ERA in 35 innings. The Brewers got Kyle Harrison from the Red Sox. Boston probably might be rechecking what they did there, a 2.41 ERA in 7 starts. And Brandon Woodruff has been a guy that can be an elite pitcher for the Brewers. He's been hurt. He's got a 3.60 ERA. So Milwaukee, they don't exactly have a bunch of players you're familiar with. You probably know Bryce Terang, and you've got William Contreras and Brandon Woodruff. But this Brewer team is just looming right now. They are surging as they continue to get healthy, and they have closed to within 2.5 games of the Chicago Cubs for first place in the National League Central. And the Cubs and the Brewers are going to meet for the first time coming up next Monday, Tuesday, and Wednesday at Wrigley Field. And for this series, if things don't change, you're going to have a terrific pitching matchup in game one of that series on Monday, Mizorowski against Imanaga. Tuesday, it lines up for Kyle Harrison against Ben Brown. And then Wednesday, the Brewers have a to-be-determined starter for that game. It would be Edward Cabrera for the Chicago Cubs. So Milwaukee's coming up on an interesting stretch after they wrap up their series with San Diego today, then 3 at Minnesota, very winnable. And then how about the next 9 games? They've got 3 at Wrigley Field against Chicago, 3 at home against the Dodgers, and then 3 against the St. Louis Cardinals before wrapping up the month down in Houston against the Astros. So here we go again, kind of what we expected, Cubs and Brewers battling it out for the NL Central. And like I said to my wife, who's a Cub fan, last night, I just hope the Cardinals are going to be that pesky gnat you have to deal with when you're sitting outside in the summertime when they take on the Chicago Cubs. We just want to be a little pest during this rebuild year. The Cardinals and the Cubs, they've got a series coming up as these two have not played. The Cardinals have not played many games within the NL Central so far this year. So a full slate of games against the Cubs are coming up, including Friday, May 29th, Saturday, May 30th, and Sunday, May 31st, as the Cubs come to Busch Stadium to take on the Cardinals. We'll see how many Cardinal fans come out for that series. You know, there's going to be a big contingent of Cub fans coming to St. Louis to watch their team take on the Redbirds. I think the Cardinal fans are inspired right now. It's a good, fun team. That's what everybody says that's a Cardinal fan that I talk to. At least they're fun. They're playing better than we expected, and they're fun to watch. Last night was fun until Nick Kurtz hit a grand slam in the fifth inning of Matthew Liberatore as the A's went on to beat the Redbirds by a score of 6-2. St. Louis can finish that West Coast trip with a winning record at 4-3 if they can win today behind Michael McGreevy as they play in the minor league ballpark in Sacramento. It is 7:49. 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
9: 7:53. The huddle continues. Thanks for joining us. Darren Pritchett with you. Yesterday we told you about the Big Ten Conference announcing the breakdown of opponents for the men's basketball season. And Illinois with home and away matchups against Northwestern, Purdue, and Wisconsin. They'll go to Michigan this year. Also, they will host Michigan State. Those are some of the key Big Ten matchups. Well, yesterday we found out that Brad Underwood is serious about playing anyone, anywhere. Coach Underwood has challenged his Illini the last few years with very, very interesting non-conference and difficult matchups. And this year is going to be no different. And why not? You're coming off the Final Four. Even though Wagler, Hummerkaus, and Boswell are gone, you've got a really good nucleus returning. You got Stephen Vox coming in from Providence, Quentin Coleman, the five-star guard. This should be a terrific team. And we found out yesterday that Illinois is going to Cameron Indoor Stadium in Durham, North Carolina, to take on the Duke Blue Devils. And it is going to be a home-and-home series. The Illini will go to Duke this year. And then December 4th, 2027, it's going to be Duke coming to Champaign for the first time to take on the Fighting Illini. Illinois this year, we know that they'll go to Duke on November the 17th. Illinois is going to have a road game against a really talented Texas Tech team that they beat at the State Farm Center last year. We know that the Illini are going to get their Final Four rematch and play UConn again. Hopefully one of these games turns out better here. 0-3 against UConn recently. That game's going to be at the United Center in Chicago. The Bragging Rights game, Missouri has a very interesting roster. The Illini and Mizzou will play in downtown St. Louis. I would have to imagine the one piece of the puzzle missing is a big-time non-conference home game. Because you go to Texas Tech, you go to Duke, and then you have neutral site games against Connecticut and Missouri. I would have to imagine there's going to be a pretty decent non-conference matchup at the State Farm Center. But we do know they've got home games against Iowa, Michigan State, Nebraska, Ohio State, Penn State, UCLA, and USC. 7:55, we'll talk some Illini basketball topics with Brad Sturdy from Illini Guys at 8:10. We'll talk high school baseball brackets with the Hall of Famer Tim Switzer at 8:35 on the Morning Huddle.
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31: I'm Chuck Sievertson. Another economic snapshot just came out, and it's positive, though for the negative reason of inflation and higher prices. ABC's Jim Ryan.
32: The Census Bureau's advance estimate of retail sales for April was up 0.5% from March and nearly 5% above the figure from April of last year. It's the third month in a row that retail sales have risen and comes despite surveys finding that consumers are frustrated with price spikes resulting from the war with Iran.
31: And another indicator, the number of people making first-time filings for state unemployment insurance went up by 12,000 last week to 211,000, more than double what analysts were anticipating. President Trump.
33: We had extremely positive and productive conversations and meetings today.
31: That would be with China's President Xi at their Beijing summit. Xi through a translator.
34: We can help each other succeed and advance the well-being
0: of the whole world.
2: White House says Presidents Trump and Xi talked about trade, fentanyl, and Iran. In Beijing, ABC's Mary Bruce.
10: China is one of Iran's closest allies, buying more Iranian oil than any other country. And while Trump has said he doesn't need President Xi's help to end the war, his own Secretary of State saying it topped the agenda. Trump pressing China to urge Iran back to the table and to reopen the Strait of Hormuz.
2: In the Middle East, a ship anchored near the Strait of Hormuz boarded and now apparently sailing toward Iran. No word on who seized it. Ukraine bombarded with the biggest attack of Russian drones and missiles of the war. At least five people killed in Kyiv. But President Putin has his own mounting war troubles, says ABC's Ian Pannell.
11: A string of recent polls showing his approval rating has fallen to its lowest since the invasion. Russia, of course, is losing tens of thousands of men every month. The economy's suffering, and he's making no headway on the battlefield. For now, though, there is no end in sight. But the pressure on Russia appears to be growing.
2: Listening to ABC News.
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14: From the WMAY newsroom, I'm Greg Hallbleib. The Logan County Zoning Committee has recommended a 90-day moratorium on data center construction. Recommendation for the moratorium now goes to the Logan County Board, which meets in regular session tonight. Hut 8 has proposed construction of a data center on 50 acres in southeast Logan County. Illinois budget analysts are lowering revenue projections over economic concerns. As Capital News Illinois reports, the governor's budget office and legislature's Commission on Government Forecasting and Accountability lowered revenue projections for the upcoming fiscal year 2027 budget by less than 1%. The report cites fears of lower sales tax growth as prices rise and consumers consider cutting back. Legendary rock band Starship featuring Mickey Thomas has been lined up to headline the Route 66 Centennial Celebration in Springfield this November 11th at Motorheads. The Illinois Route 66 Scenic Byway Statewide Conference and the Centennial Celebration are scheduled for that day. More at WMAY.com.
15: Greg, thank you so much. 4 minutes after 8 o'clock, I'm Darren Pritchett. 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Right now it is 48 degrees in the capital city. And it's time for your News Channel 20 Storm Team forecast. With all the information, this is meteorologist Matt Bednar.
16: Very nice conditions will be in the area for today. We'll have a high of 75 degrees with a calm breeze and sunny skies to start, but cloud coverage will return as we go into the late afternoon, early evening hours. And then after midnight tonight, we'll see some showers and rumbles of thunder move through the area for Friday morning. And there's a low chance that a storm could be strong when we're waking up tomorrow morning. Otherwise, the rain chances do look quite low as we go throughout Friday afternoon, as temperatures get into the low 80s and breezy conditions will be in the area. With the new Channel 20 Storm Team forecast, I'm meteorologist Matt Bednar.
15: Now it's time for your Morning Huddle sports report. The Cubs trailed the Braves 2-1 in the eighth inning when Glenwood alum Phil Maton faced Mauricio Dubon.
17: Here's the 1-1. Drilled a deep left. Trouble in the corner. That ball is going to leave the yard. Braves break it open and lead 4-1.
15: That would be the final score. The Cubs' offense was held to one run on four hits. Now, over their last four games, the Cubs have combined for three runs on 13 hits. Shota Imanaga took the loss after allowing two runs over seven innings. Ben Brown pitches for the Cubs against Atlanta tonight at 6:15 on Sports Radio 92.3 and 1450. Nick Kurtz's fifth inning grand slam off Matthew Liberatore sent the Athletics past the Cardinals 6-2. Cardinals manager Oliver Marmol on Liberatore's night on the mound.
0: Kurtz took a really good swing on him. Deep in the count there, slider. Kind of down and away, but he gets a really good swing on it and made us pay for it. But yeah, he landed the curveball really well early. That was a big pitch for him. Was in the zone quite a bit with the rest of his stuff and gave himself a shot, but that inning, they piled it on pretty good.
15: Audio courtesy of Cardinals TV, Alec Burleson posted a three-hit game for St. Louis, who will start Michael McGreevy versus the A's today at 2:05. Colson Montgomery was at the plate for the White Sox in the seventh inning, with Chicago leading the Royals 5-3.
1: This is tack-on territory here for a home team with the lead. Montgomery is 2-for-3 with a run scored. He's going to score another one on a home run over the bullpen and right. Colson Montgomery makes it 6-3. Number 11.
15: The Southsiders held on to beat Kansas City 6-5. Sam Antonacci doubled in four trips to the plate. The White Sox send Anthony Kay to the mound against the Royals tonight at 6:40. Reed Detmers took the loss as the Angels fell to the Guardians in Cleveland 4-2. The Glenwood alum allowed six hits and three earned runs over 5 2/3 innings as his ERA rose to 4.38. On the channel 1450.com, high school baseball scoreboard. Creston Schultz threw a complete game, leading Pleasant Plains past Lincoln 5-0. Springfield over Rochester 5-4. Pawnee edged Auburn 4-3 in eight innings. Belleville West 3, Glenwood 1. Jacksonville top Southeast 12-3. Porta beat Abingdon 8-5. Warrensburg Latham topped Williamsville 2-1. It was Lutheran 20 and North Green nothing. This afternoon, the Central State 8 softball title is on the line as Glenwood visits U-High. Both teams are 7-0 in conference play. Yesterday, Pleasant Plains defeated Midwest Central 8-5, Triopia 10, Pawnee 2, Taylorville shut out MacArthur 4-0. For more local scores, highlights, and interviews, log on to channel1450.com.
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15: 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The PGA Championship underway outside of Philadelphia, the second major of the men's golf season. And Stefan Jaeger from Germany, 4 under through 6, is the leader very early on in the first round. American Xander Schauffele has birdied the first two holes. He is 2 shots back. Former Illinois golfer Thomas Dietrich is 1 under par through two holes. And the player who won the Memorial Health Championship at Panther Creek last year, back on the PGA Tour, and he has having a terrific year, Austin Smotherman, playing in his first major championship today. He will tee off this afternoon. It is 8:09. We have plenty of Illinois basketball topics to talk about with Brad Sturdy from Illini Guys coming up next.
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15: 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My name is Darren Pritchett. Thanks for joining us as part of your Thursday. We've got two more hours of local sports talk this afternoon, the Press Box with Jim Rupert and Dan Rourke from 4 until right around 5:40, I guess, because we have Cubs baseball tonight. The Cubs looking to halt that four-game losing streak back in Atlanta to take on Chris Sale and the Braves. We'll join the Cubs pregame show at 5:40, the first pitch at 6:15 on Sports Radio 92.3 FM and 1450 AM. We were scheduled to talk to Brad Sturdy from Illini Guys, unable to make contact with Brad this morning. I wanted to get Brad back on the program because there have been quite a few Illinois basketball storylines pop up since Brad wrapped up his, long season conversation with us every Friday on the Morning Huddle, including something we talked about just a few moments ago. Illinois scheduling Duke in a home-and-home series. Illinois will play at Cameron Indoor Stadium in front of those Cameron crazies on November the 17th of this year. And then Duke, for the first time, will make the trip to Champaign to take on the Illini December 4, 2027. These two programs have met 9 times, and Duke has won 6 of the 9. They blew out Illinois 110-67 at Madison Square Garden in February of 2025. That was not a pretty day for the Illini. And we can't wait for that game to take place between the Illini and the Blue Devils. All right, I'm going to take a quick timeout because I think we can get Brad on the line here. So stand by. We'll talk some Illinois hoops in just a matter of seconds on Sports Radio 92.3 FM and 1450 AM.

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1: 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I'm Darren Pritchett, joined by Brad Sturdy from Illini Guys. 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Brad was kind enough to join us every Friday during the Illinois football and basketball season, and I'm bringing him back today because we've had a lot of things pop up involving Illinois basketball since his last appearance. So, Brad, good to talk to you today. How are you?
2: I'm good. How are you?
1: I'm doing fantastic. Hey, by the way, it's good to see the old TCSV softball program. Another 20-win season. Is that 15 years in a row now?
2: Yeah, doing all right. You know, it's never good enough, but it's been good. So.
1: It's never good enough. Man, 20 wins every year for 15 years. I think a lot of programs would sign up for that. Well, the standard at Illinois for basketball's to win more than 20 games. Brad, as you know, covering this Illini basketball program, and there's one thing about Brad Underwood, he'll play anybody, anywhere, and the proof of that yesterday, how about the series Illinois and Duke? The Illini go to Cameron in November, and then Duke is coming to Champaign? I can't believe it. In December of 27, your thoughts on the way Brad Underwood is setting up the schedule for this year?
2: It's very exciting. I mean, you're looking at a, big time schedule when you think that they're at Cameron Indoor, they're at Texas Tech, they've got UConn in Chicago. I still expect them to announce another, marquee opponent coming up. And then they've got also obviously the Bragging Rights game in St. Louis. So, just a loaded schedule. Then you throw in 20 Big Ten games and man, that's really fun.
1: Do you expect that one marquee game that could be added to be in Champaign? Would that be the preference of Brad Underwood?
2: I think that would be a good fit, you know, just to have a home and home with somebody because, you know, next year they'll have Duke at home. It would be nice to have another, you know, kind of a marquee road game. We'll kind of see what happens, but I do think that's definitely in the works. That's something that they'd like to see happen. The more home, obviously home games bring in revenue and bring in excitement too for the local fans. They get to go. So I think they like to have another marquee home game.
1: Brad, Andre Stojakovic announced his return to Illinois, and then not too long after, he put his name in the NBA draft process. He has been going through the combine, but he is one of those players that has not signed with an agent, so he would have the opportunity to return to Champaign. I saw that he said the other day he's got both feet into the draft, and he's got Illinois as an option. How would you evaluate what Stojakovic will be considering in the next week or so?
2: Well, I think obviously every player's dream is to play in the NBA, and he's no different. His father had a long NBA career, and I think that's something he would like to do. But I also think, you know, from a financial standpoint, it makes a lot of sense for him to come back to Illinois, as a projected, you know, in that 50 plus range, that he probably is not going to get a guaranteed contract. You could be floating back and forth G League, NBA, or maybe just all G League. Who knows? While at Illinois, you're in a, you know, program that has a chance to be a top five team and play an elite schedule. And that's one of the reasons Brad Underwood plays those schedules is because that's what kids want. You know, they want to play those games in those big venues, big time atmospheres. And so that's where I think he'll end up coming back to Illinois. The other side is he's also next year's draft isn't quite as deep or strong. So, you know, he can go next year. And then here's the reality. There's also a chance that, you know, those guys could all come back. If his 5-5 passes, he would have another year of eligibility as well. So it's a crazy process right now for coaches to navigate. But I think in Stojakovic's case, it's very likely that he's back with Illinois. And I think they understand that and he understands that at the end of the day. But certainly he's not going to go to an NBA combine and say, yeah, I'm probably going back. So I'm not, you know, but I'm just here for fun. So, yeah. I think, you know, you have to look at it that way. And he's got to do his best. And if, if somehow he ended up having a great combine, if he just shot the ball really well or had something, he obviously tested well athletically in a lot of areas. But, you know, I think if he'd had a great shooting day, maybe he vaults up and could get in that first round, but and you get that guaranteed contract. But I think right now it's his best bet is to return to Illinois, and I think that's the likely outcome.
1: You know, two things, Brett, on Stojakovic. Number one, you go through this draft combine process, you learn what you need to work on. So it's a win-win for the player. And second, I don't know how you pass up playing another year with Cowboy Merck.
2: Well, exactly. I can't wait to cover the guy again. So it's so much fun. I think those guys have a great camaraderie. I mean, they really do have great chemistry. You know, Tommy and Z and Merck and Andre and you know, et cetera, all down the line. Those guys really get along well. They are Jake Davis included. You know, the other Croatian. So they get along really well. They have great chemistry, and I think that's where you find out that, you know, that's where it's, you know, comfortable. And I think he's always got that and he always knows that's there. And I think that's where probably the best option for him. And so I think that it'll be fun. And they've got a chance to be, I mean, they're going to be in the mix. They're going to start out the season in the top five, have a chance to make Final Four again. And, you know, it depending on how some other things shake out, you know, I think, you know, with a freshman incoming and the, you know, the transfer, Stephen Vaux.
1: I want to ask you about Stephen Vaux. Brett Sturdy from Illini Guys is our guest. The Illini got this kid in April, 6'7", as a freshman last year, averaged about 15 points per game. And, Brad, when I first started watching him, I was surprised how good of a ball handler and decision maker he was. I thought he might be just a spot up 3-point shooter and maybe that's his role in Champaign, but he was a guy that made really good decisions running the pick and roll. So what exactly did Brad Underwood get in Vaux?
2: Well, you got a kid who can, so, you know, you mentioned being a good shooter. He, I think he had 91 threes, but he took 263 point attempts. The interesting thing about him is a lot of guys, you know, are primarily 3-point shooters, they're catch and shoot guys. He was not. He took, of his 260, I believe 213 of them were off the dribble. So you see him, he's a creator. He's a guy, they're going to put the ball in his hands a lot. Obviously they have Quentin Coleman coming in. They'll put the ball in his hands and Stojakovic and Merck, et cetera. But Vaux is going to play kind of a lead guard position. He's got great positional size, which they love. And, they're going to use him there, but he'll also probably see more off ball opportunities as a floor spacer, which will increase his 3-point percentage even more and allow him to be even more efficient. And you know, one thing about Illinois is they do a fantastic job of making sure that guys take shots they want them to take. And you know, whether it's, you know, they take out, there's not as much mid-range game. It's more threes and layups and analytics stuff. And you'll see him, every player seems to increase their efficiency, even if they don't even shoot as well from three, because they're taking better shots. And so I think you'll see that again with Vaux. And he has a lot of people are talking about him as the perfect fit for this offense and a guy who could really put up great numbers next season.
1: Brad, since the offseason got underway, the five-star guard that Illinois side, Quentin Coleman, has been quite impressive, including being the MVP in the Allen Iverson Showcase. I've talked to some people, and they feel like you could argue that Quentin Coleman has more offensive firepower than Keaton Wagler did. Now, it's going to be tough to match Wagler's decision-making. I mean, he was incredible running the ball screen offense for Illinois. But coming to Champaign, what do you think Quentin Coleman is going to be able to bring to this Illinois offense?
2: Well, he's a fantastic player. Probably, I mean, you know, you look at it coming in, he's obviously has, you know, greater accolades than Wagler did coming in, but to expect anyone to put up 46 in Mackey and things like that is probably a bit unrealistic. I think where Coleman can fit in, though, he can shoot it extremely well, much like Keaton. He's very good at ball screen handler. He's more athletic. He's not quite as tall, but he's more athletic. And I think he's a kid who can come in. And the great part is he won't have to do what Keaton did because they added a guy like Vaux, because they have Stojakovic in his second year and Merck in his second year in the program. You have more guys who can do things. And I think that's where he's going to have less pressure on him than Keaton did. And so as such, I think that, you know, he'll probably be, you know, similar type player, but he won't be asked to do quite as much.
1: Brad Cerny from IlliniGuys.com, our guest on the Morning Huddle. Brad, we had the unveiling of the Big Ten opponent list yesterday, and Illinois will have home and away games against Northwestern, Purdue, and Wisconsin. The Boilermakers and the Badgers rosters are going to look a whole lot different from the one that we saw this year. Just going through Illinois' opponent list, what stands out to you?
2: It's a really favorable schedule. I mean, they've got some winnable road games. The home and homes are against teams that, you know, took big hits from last year, lost a lot of players. You know that Greg Garden, Matt Painter, and Chris Collins, so they probably, when it comes down to just getting

0: possibility here if they stay healthy and if things go as planned. So 15-plus wins in the Big Ten usually gets you a great seed in the NCAA tournament. And, you know, obviously they'll have a high strength of schedule with their non-conference. And, yeah, I mean, it sets up really well for Illinois to take advantage of it. And I've even seen predictions of them going 17-3 or 18-2 in you know, early prognostications. So it's pretty it should be a lot of fun, no question.
1: Finally, Brett, just when the Illini guys are sitting around chatting about next year's basketball season, Michigan or Illinois' roster on paper, who do you think has the better, more talented roster as of right now?
0: Man, it's really tight. The one thing I like about Illinois is the retention factor, the fact that they have so many, they have the consistency. Michigan was able to, you know, they have Padose and Trey McKinney's back and things like that, but I expect them to lose Merez Johnson, and Mara, and obviously Lindeborg. So they're losing the entire front court. And I know they brought in some good pieces, but to expect them to be like, you know, the Big Ten player of the year, like Lindeborg, or to, you know, two other guys who are projected in the top 20 to draft this year is probably a stretch for them as well. So, but I think Michigan's really good. Dusty May's obviously done a fantastic job there, but I think I'd give Illinois a slight edge just on continuity.
1: All right, Brad, remind folks what's happening at IlliniGuys.com and how folks can be a part of the Illini Guys family.
0: Yeah, IlliniGuys.com, got all kinds of stuff for you. We have podcasts and stories and different things covering basketball. You know, this first open weekend for the college coaches, Illinois will be out in, we'll cover some of that. Illinois will be out in Memphis and Mishawaka, Indiana, watching, and various other places throughout the country watching guys. And you know, we've got football recruiting, all the camps coming up here in early June, a lot of official visits. So a lot of fun stuff to talk about, and should be a good time.
1: He is Brad Sturdy from IlliniGuys.com. Brad, thanks for doing this. Good to catch up with you after a couple of weeks of not chatting with you. Good luck with the high school postseason for TCSV, and we'll catch up with you again soon.
0: All right. Thanks. Appreciate it, Darren.
1: You bet. That's Brad Sturdy from IlliniGuys.com. It is 8:28. We will talk high school baseball postseason brackets with the Hall of Famer Tim Switzer coming up in about 10 minutes.

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4: From the WMAY newsroom, I'm Greg Hallbleib. Springfield police report several investigations have resulted in the arrests of four Springfield men on drug trafficking charges. Police said 23-year-old Dontrell Young was arrested after a search last Thursday in the 1000 block of South 25th Street turned up 18 grams of crack cocaine, a firearm, scales, and packaging. Another search on Monday in the 2000 block of East Stewart Street and a storage unit resulted in the arrests of 36-year-old Darren Damrell, 53-year-old.

0: 20-year-old Devaney Gray and 20-year-old Taurus Chapman. Police said the second search turned up suspected fentanyl and crack cocaine, as well as six firearms, ammunition, and more than $10,000 cash. The Logan County Zoning Committee has recommended a 90-day moratorium on data center construction. Hut 8 has proposed construction of a data center on 50 acres in southeast Logan County near Latham. The recommendation now goes to the full Logan County Board. More at WMAY.com.
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5: At 8:33, here's your News Channel 20 Storm Team forecast from meteorologist Matt Bednar.
6: Very nice conditions will be in the area for today. We'll have a high of 75 degrees with a calm breeze and sunny skies to start, but cloud coverage will return as we go into the late afternoon, early evening hours. And then after midnight tonight, we'll see some showers and rumbles of thunder move through the area for Friday morning. And there's a low chance that a storm could be strong when we're waking up tomorrow morning. Otherwise, the rain chances do look quite low as we go throughout Friday afternoon, as temperatures get into the low 80s and breezy conditions will be in the area. With the News Channel 20 Storm Team Forecast, I'm meteorologist Matt Bednar.
5: This is your Morning Huddle Sports Report. The Cubs' losing streak has reached four games after a 4-1 loss to Atlanta. Glenwood product Phil Maton allowed a two-run home run to Mauricio Dubon in the eighth inning, giving the Braves a three-run advantage. Cubs manager Craig Counsell has watched his offense over the last four games score a total of three runs on just 13 base hits.
7: I think three of these 4 days we've had the starter out before the fifth inning because we've piled up pitch counts and we've had really good at bats and we've created action. We just, you know, we're missing some hits right now, and you know, we've got a lot, some guys, I think we're having good at bats. We're just ending up in hits.
5: Shota Imanaga suffered the loss after giving up two runs over seven plus innings. Ben Brown takes the mound for the Cubs against Atlanta tonight at 6:15 on Sports Radio 92.3 and 1450. The Cardinals held a 1-0 lead in the fifth inning against the Athletics when Nick Kurtz changed the game with one swing of the bat against Matthew Liberatore.
8: 2-2. Fly ball deep center field. Scott going back. Leaping try.
5: Audio courtesy of Athletics TV, the A's beat St. Louis 6-2. Alec Burleson collected three hits in the loss for the Redbirds. Michael McGreevy is today's St. Louis starting pitcher in Sacramento today at 2:05. The White Sox and the Royals were knotted up at three in the fifth inning when Jared Kelnick had a key at bat for Chicago with runners on base.
9: Two on, two out. Kelnick hits a fly ball deep right. Marte back, it's over his head. Here comes Montgomery. Benintendi around third. Throw coming to the plate's going to be late. Two runs are in. The throw to third is going to get Kelnick. So Diaz gets Kelnick at third, but both runs count.
5: Colson Montgomery would later homer, helping the White Sox to a 6-5 win over Kansas City. Springfield's Sam Antonacci doubled in four at-bats last night. The White Sox will pitch Anthony Kay against the Royals tonight at 6:40. Glenwood's Reed Detmers allowed 3 earned runs over 5 2/3 innings and took the loss as the Angels fell to the Guardians 4-2 in Cleveland. The Central State 8 softball crown is on the line tonight as 7-0 Glenwood plays at 7-0 U-High. Last night, Pleasant Plains over Midwest Central 8-5, Triopia 10, Pawnee 2, Taylorville blanked MacArthur 4-0. 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Andrew Potoff had a 3 RBI game as Pleasant Plains shut out Lincoln 5-0. Springfield beat Rochester 5-4. Pawnee an 8-inning victory over Auburn 4-3. Belleville West 3, Glenwood 1. Jacksonville over Southeast 12-3. Porta beat Abingdon 8-5. Warrensburg Latham got by Williamsville 2-1. And Lutheran clobbered North Green 20-0. 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
5: 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And now we have the brackets in hand for the IHSA baseball tournament. Let's talk about the brackets right now with our Hall of Famer, Tim Switzer. He joins us on the Springfield Clinic Orthopedics Hotline. Tim, good morning. How are you today?
12: Good, Darren. It's getting close to postseason. Softball starting next week. Baseball the week after for the postseason. Here we go.
5: Yeah, Mr. Hallbleib and I had the chance to call that Glenwood softball game the other day. That is one of the more impressive offensive lineups that I have run across in the high school game. I mean, there's just no easy outs in that lineup.
12: No, top to bottom, they're really, really good. And, of course, they all have speed, and they all play great defense, and they've got a D1 pitcher and Irie Lorenz, so the Titans of Glenwood, softball, 3A state champs, they might be able to make it back to Peoria and have a shot at repeating. That would certainly not be a surprise if it happens.
5: Not at all. Well, now we have the baseball draw, and Tim, I want to ask you about some 3A regional action. Now, the winners of the regionals in Chatham, Champaign, Normal, and Lincoln will converge at the Mount Zion sectional, and the Chatham-Glenwood regional, you've got the number one seed, Chatham-Glenwood, co-conference champions in the Central State. They draw Lanphier in the first game, and the second matchup is Muhammad Seymour against Mount Zion. Give me your thoughts on this Glenwood team, and if you wouldn't mind, start out by summarizing the best way you can the game that you and Roop had online earlier this week as Glenwood and Springfield played a 9-inning, 15-10 game with the Titans pulling it out.
12: Yeah, that game this week at Robin Roberts Stadium was important in this regard. Of course, you and Greg were there when Glenwood fell to U-High last week, and that put U-High in the driver's seat to control their destiny and win a share of the conference title and perhaps win the baseball conference championship in the CSA outright. And Glenwood had a chance because U-High did go 8-1 in conference play, and Glenwood came into that game with Springfield High at 7-1 in the CSA this spring. Glenwood needed to win to share the conference title, and they were in really good shape. Fell behind early on back-to-back home runs by Jacob and Brody Scheffler for the Senators that put them up 2-0 in the second inning. But then Glenwood built an 8-2 lead, and they looked like they were in cruise control. But Springfield High said not so fast, and the Senators rallied and on a couple of occasions tied the game. On one occasion, took a lead late. They forced Glenwood to score in the top of the seventh inning, even the game at 10-10. Into extra innings it went, and Glenwood put five on the board in the top of the ninth inning against the Senators and won 15-10. Crazy game, and the defense for Springfield High had a couple of fumbles that cost them in the end in that contest, but Glenwood made the plays, Glenwood got the key hits, and Glenwood gets to share the conference title with U High heading into the playoffs. All good.
13: And if folks missed the highlights, they're still available at channel1450.com. Further down that Mount Zion sectional bracket, you've got a regional in Normal, and you've got a number one seed there, the host school, Normal U-High, at 24-4. They'll take on Urbana. And then the other regional semifinal, Rantoul, taking on Bloomington. Tim, I'll tell you what, between Caleb Hornbrook's hitting and also catching ability and the ability of U-High to throw Isaac Schroeder out there on the mound with his 1.06 ERA, they've got a very deep pitching staff, but that 1-2 combination sure feels like two players that can kind of put U-High on their back and do some damage in the postseason.
12: Yeah, there's no doubt. And with U-High hosting a regional and being a number one seed, and with Glenwood hosting a regional and being a number one seed, there's certainly the opportunity for them to rematch in a sectional championship at Mount Zion on Saturday morning, June the 6th. I don't know that that would surprise anybody if that happens, but there are some quality teams in that Mount Zion sectional and the four regionals that will feed into it. So you don't want to overlook teams like Muhammad Seymour, a three seed that got put in the Glenwood regional because the four seed Lincoln is hosting their own regional. So you couldn't put one and four in the same regional as a consequence. Muhammad's not bad, and Glenwood may have, after a presumed win over Lanphier in the regional opener, may have their hands full if they get Muhammad in the regional championship at Glenwood on the morning of May 30.
13: And if Glenwood plays Mount Zion, they beat Mount Zion April 17th, 9-6. And Tim, then you've got four Central State 8 teams heading to Lincoln for that regional. And the first semifinal on Wednesday, the 27th, you've got the 2A state champs, Sacred Heart Griffin as a number two seed taking on Southeast. And then the next day on the 28th is the other regional semifinal, 18-8 and fourth seeded Lincoln drawing the sixth seed Springfield High. Your evaluation on what we could see possibly in that Lincoln regional?
12: Yeah, it does make the Mount Zion 3A sectional this year a little tougher when both Sacred Heart Griffin and U-High moved up from 2A to 3A. Certainly made the sectional a little more of a marquee event. But the Cyclones in that opening game on the 27th, the Wednesday afternoon contest with Southeast, will be the heavy favorites. Lincoln and Springfield High is kind of a toss-up game. Railers have had a decent season, got a better seed than the Senators did. They'll be playing on their home diamond. And, of course, Mike Curry Field in Lincoln, great facility, turf infield, but they don't have lights, so they're going to start the games at 4 p.m. in those regional semifinals and split them over 2 days. But then the morning of Saturday, May 30, if the Senators can upset Lincoln and the Cyclones win a game they should win, you might have a rematch round three between Springfield High and Sacred Heart Griffin in the Lincoln Regional Championship at Mike Curry Field in Lincoln.
13: And Springfield lost to Lincoln 2-1 on April the 7th in a highly competitive game. Tim, the one thing about Coach Steinwert's team, he's got some really good pitching. I would say he's got three guys he could send out there, Scheffler, Cody, Beach, that can be kind of 1A, 2A, 3A starters, which makes, I think, his choice on who he goes with against Lincoln very, very interesting, knowing if you win, you could face SHG. I know you got to win the first one, but he's got some really good choices with his pitching staff.
12: It's always a difficult choice for coaches in the postseason. If they have a number one pitcher, do you throw that number one pitcher in the regional or sectional semifinal, or do you hold him for the championship round? And we've seen it blow up in the faces of coaches almost every year where they may hold their presumed top starter for a game they don't end up playing because they lost the semifinal and never made it to the championship game. So it's an interesting quandary, but That's why you have a last week of the season where coaches are setting up their pitching, looking forward to the regionals and then the sectionals if they get there.
13: Brody Scheffler, by the way, 37 innings. He has struck out 59 while walking only 9 this year for Springfield High. We're talking high school baseball brackets with the Hall of Famer Tim Switzer on the Springfield Clinic Orthopedics Hotline. Tim, I think the Pleasant Plains sectional in 2A could be quite interesting as well. If you just go by the best seed, let's go chalk for a second. A number one seed, Roxanna, would come out of Litchfield. Porta from Williamsville, Pleasant Plains from their own regional, and then Gillespie from their own regional. So you've got some really good Sangamo teams here, and I find it kind of interesting. Pleasant Plains beat Porta in a game we did at Pleasant Plains 12-2. Williamsville beat Pleasant Plains 5-2, and Porta came from 9-1 down in the sixth and beat Williamsville 10-9. It's awfully hard to evaluate the possibilities in Williamsville with Porta taking on QND or Beardstown. You've got Williamsville and Pittsfield coming up in a regional semifinal. It just feels like that Pleasant Plains sectional could have some really quality teams advance that deep into the tournament.
12: And, you know, everybody is scared of postseason weather getting involved and weather being a problem, regional sectionals getting delayed. It screws up the pitching schedules the coaches set up in advance. But when you've got a facility like Reiser Field at Pleasant Plains, yeah, where you've got turf infield and you had not only have the regional, but you've got the sectional too, that's a good thing. And I think IHSA made a good call when they put regional and sectional in 2A baseball, both at Pleasant Plains. But no, that's a loaded sectional as well. And with Plains playing at home and getting a one seed, Darren, look at the potential Rochester's 2A this year, yeah, four seed in that Plains regional. You have Plains against Rochester in a regional championship. How's that for a matchup? And by the way, those teams will play each other a week from tomorrow night at the Plains invite, 8:30 p.m. game, last game of the day. So you get a preview of a potential regional championship in one of the last games of the regular season. That's pretty smart on the coach's part, yeah, putting that together.
13: And from a pitching standpoint, no one will see anyone that they'll see probably in that regional final. But
12: well,
13: that'll be a fun matchup.
12: Right.
13: Yeah,
12: yes,
13: fun matchup. But you've seen Rochester this year. Your thoughts on what the Rockets could do in 2A?
12: If you're in 2A and you have to play Rochester, I'd be very worried. They hit the ball. They've got pretty decent pitching. There's some youth involved at Rochester this year, but they've got plenty of guys with experience, with postseason experience. If I'm in 2A, I don't want to play Rochester. And Bo Gum and New Berlin will get the first shot at him in the regional semifinals on Wednesday the 27th.
13: And Plains, Tim, started 1-5, but now they're rolling, and that's a very young, dangerous team.
12: Yeah, young, emphasis young. And they've had a few injuries during the season. Lost one of their key starting pitchers to a surgical procedure this spring. So youth rules at Pleasant Plains, and they're approaching 20 wins despite all the issues they've had to face. But you know what? All those young kids have gotten great experience this year playing a rugged schedule. And I think Dave Greer, especially since his team is hosting the regional and then hosting the sectional, would like very much to get to the sectionals, and his team is really playing pretty well here at the end of the regular season.
13: And, Tim, I want to end with this thought. Of course, the IHSA would love to see a lot of tickets sold at the state tournament. For that to happen in 1A, maybe they'd be rooting for Pawnee to get back, because, wow, did that community turn out for Pawnee getting to the state tournament last year? And what do you know? They're a number one seed in 1A again this year with a record of 17-8.
12: Yeah, Pawnee got a little better draw maybe this year. They do have to go to Hardin-Calhoun for the regional because they're the one seed. Calhoun is a four seed and is hosting. So while Pawnee's route will be a little different, here's some good news. Last year, they had to go through a super in Carbondale to get to the state finals in Champaign. This year, if Pawnee plays well in the postseason and were to advance to a super, it would be at Claude Krasick Field at Lincoln Land. And I think that's an easier trip for everybody from Pawnee and for us, too, as well.
13: You better believe it. The town of Pawnee would show up for that super sectional. All right, Tim, as we wrap up our conversation, can you give us a tease on what our first baseball postseason game is, or is that still to be determined?
12: Well, we're still tweaking it a little bit, but because of some Cub conflicts, baseball regional week, it'll probably be a regional championship game, and that'll come, regional championships are scheduled for May 30, Saturday, and they always play them in the morning. We might have a 10 a.m. first pitch, might have an 11 a.m. first pitch. How about breakfast baseball, probably for our start of postseason in boys baseball?
13: Love the sound of that, and I guess right now with the way the Cubs are hitting, their games are really short, which helps our scheduling. It'll change. It'll turn around. Tim Switzer, our Hall of Famer, joining us talking baseball brackets. Tim, thank you so much for your time this morning. Greatly appreciate it, and we'll see you at a ballpark real soon.
12: Thank you, Darren.
13: All right, that is Tim Switzer, 851. This is the Morning Huddle.
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13: 8:55, final seconds of the Morning Huddle for this Thursday. Thanks to my guests joining me on the Springfield Clinic Orthopedics Hotline, Brad Sturdy from Illini Guys, discussing various Illini basketball topics, and the Hall of Famer Tim Switzer, breaking down the area high school baseball brackets. 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Then Cubs baseball pregame at 5:40, pitch number one at 6:15, Ben Brown versus Chris Sale. 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Folks, have a terrific Thursday. I'll be back tomorrow morning. Three more hours of the Morning Huddle starting at 6 a.m. on Sports Radio 92.3 FM and 1450 AM. We will have the Chicago Bears schedule in hand tomorrow morning.
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1: I have to admit, when I watch the Detroit Pistons play basketball, I am curious about Jalen Duren, because the slump that he's going through right now in the playoffs will cost him millions this summer. Now, he's probably going to be an all-NBA selection, which means he'd be eligible to sign a five-year max contract beginning at 30% of the salary cap. So based on the current projections, his max deal could start as high as $49.5 million and be worth $287 million in total. If he doesn't make all-NBA team, he is limited to a max deal starting at 25%. So his salary could go as high as $41.25 million. If I'm Detroit, what I'm seeing here would be very concerning. Now, he's going up against a pretty good front line. Mobley and Jared Allen are good defenders. He was a 2010 guy during the regular season. Now he's half of that. I also look at somebody who's 22 years of age. He was a pleasant surprise for Detroit, an all-star. But you look at these players and the amount of money that you're going to be making at a really, really young age. And if you're the Pistons, do you want to go all in on this? Yes, Marv.
14: The scoring really wouldn't concern me because he gets a lot of those awful lobs and easy buckets from Cade Cunningham. The five rebounds would really concern me because, to me, he's almost like in the Ben Wallace mode of, if you score, that's great, but I really need you to rebound, at least double digits.
1: It's a lot of money. But they're all getting paid a lot of money. I think sometimes you go, God, they're going to pay him that. Well, there's only, what, 13 or 14 guys on the team, and they are making, you know, the TV partners are spending a lot of money, and that money has to go somewhere. And these players are going to get, I mean, $50 million is nothing now in the NBA. Yes, Marvin.
14: In the playoffs, that's where you get paid. Tristan Thompson got a $64 million deal because he had a great playoff run. Bismack Biyombo got $72 million after playing well for the Raptors in the playoffs. That's when you get your money.
1: Wow.
15: Nice reference.
1: Bismack Biyombo. I didn't think we were going to get a mention with him today.
14: But we got it.
1: Who's next? Bol Bol?
14: He hasn't produced in the playoffs yet, so he's out.
1: I remember they were saying, oh, Bol Bol, he's better than his dad. I'm like, at what? Like, Manute Bol ended up being a three-point shooter at 7'7". And he blocked a few shots as well. There's also, you know, when I think of Bol Bol, I think of Gout Gout, because this is a kid in Australia who might turn out to be the fastest man in the world at some point. You know, there's already comparisons to Bolt. You've seen Bolt. So you're looking at him, and they 60 Minutes did a piece on him, but Gout Gout is probably going to be approaching Bolt's records here. Yeah, Paulie.
15: I read a little background on him the other day. He's 18 years old. His family left Sudan. They were in Australia. And the name is more like Gwat, but it just changed over the years, and it was easier for people to say Gout, and they just stuck with it.
1: Yes, Dylan.
16: It's kind of an unfortunate Gout Gout.
1: Yeah, I know.
16: Double Gout.
1: Yeah. Maybe they weren't aware of somebody getting gout.
16: I'm guessing he does not have any issues with gout if he's that fast.
1: I hope not. Yes. Yes, Todd.
17: That's two strikes, you're gout.
1: I see what you did. Sometimes silence is better.
17: It's a valid point.
1: Week 10 of the college football season. This is like bowl week. I got Miami and Notre Dame, Alabama, LSU, BYU, Utah. I got Penn State, Washington, Oregon, Ohio State, Georgia, Mississippi, Oklahoma, Florida. I got Virginia Tech, SMU, Texas, and Missouri. Wow. That's good stuff. I hope the regular season

0: good seed. I want to make sure that the most I'm losing is two games. If I lose three or four, then I'm going to be on the road in the playoffs. And I think the regular season is still important. Yes, more teams will make the playoffs, but where you're seeded, you get to host a game. You get to host two games. You know, when we get to 24, you're going to be asking your fan base to travel a little bit more. And I think that's really difficult. If you have it a home game at Ohio State or Notre Dame, it's going to be packed no matter what. But when you go to a neutral site, that's where you want to see, will your fan base travel? Because you got to have these bowl games. You got to have a packed house here. Yes, Paulie.
1: I think going forward, you may see a combination of those neutral site games like Notre Dame, Wisconsin, Lambeau, specialty games where you boost money and ratings. But then the next week, you'll play the cupcake. So you have a neutral site in Atlanta at the Ben Center, but then next week you're playing Wofford.
0: Yes, Dylan.
2: We got a couple international games in week zero. You guys know who's playing in Ireland this year?
0: No.
2: Bill Belichick and the Tar Heels and TCU.
0: Okay.
2: And NC State and Virginia are playing in Rio de Janeiro.
0: Okay.
2: I don't know how they came up with that one, but...
0: Yeah, it's always where you go, is there any connection here with anybody with Rio de Janeiro?
2: Virginia or NC State?
0: Yeah. Like, I get the NFL can do it. College football, it's a little trickier. Yes, Marvin.
3: I don't think the people at NC State love T.A. McClendon like that.
1: I respect the reference.
3: Wow. T.A. McClendon, running back. From, yeah.
1: knee issues.
0: Okay. Yeah. All right. I'll give that to you. Bloop. Matt in New York. Hi, Matt. What's on your mind today?
4: Hey, Dan, how are you?
0: Great.
4: Nice to talk to you. Thank you. 6'1", 223, unfortunately, Todd. I'm doing my best. I just wanted to call in chat when you were talking about your son and what they did to the guy's hat. I find it completely uncalled for. No, I get it. I love sports. I love to play all the sports. And I get fandom, but when people act like mob mentality with this stuff and they get into fights over clothes... Now, I'm just going to, you know, take a page from Jerry Seinfeld. All you're doing is rooting for clothes. If you like the player, like, i.e. LeBron, you got three jerseys hanging up. You're rooting for any team that he's on because you like the guy or the girl or whoever. But I just find it unfortunate that people group up and do stuff to people just because they're wearing the wrong clothes. It sounds like gang activity to me. But, you know, it's the world we live in, I guess. But rise above.
0: Yeah, and I even tell him, you know, he's a Packer fan, my son, and I say – He said, hey, I'm going to go to Philadelphia. Should I wear my jersey? And I go, no. Well, why not? You ask me the question. The answer is no. Can't wear it to a Jets game. There's certain places where you're just not wearing your colors. I wish it was, you know, more conducive to fans coming in, being able to enjoy a game. There's certain places where I would say, no, absolutely not. Yeah, Marv.
3: Wearing your jersey to an Eagles game is way different than wearing it to your son's school. And that should never be the case, right?
0: Yeah. Okay. I don't want to say too much because it's a long time ago that it happened. And I was disappointed that it happened. But I had to let my son know if you're going to root in that rivalry, you're going to have stupid people. And that happened. It's unfortunate. I was aware of who I am in a situation like that. So that enough said with that. But yeah, it was tough. Very tough when your son comes home and he says what they did to his Red Sox hat. Aaron in Fort Wayne. Hi, Aaron. What's on your mind?
5: Hi.
0: Yes, Aaron.
5: Hey, Dan.
0: Yes, Aaron.
5: Hey. Yeah, let me turn the mower off here. Dan, I've been listening to you for a long time, but, you know, we need to go back to the 90s when people used to retire in, like, a dignified way. You know, we had Seinfeld and we had Michael Jordan and we got Dan Patrick. You know, you're going to, you know, walk away in 2 years as long as you don't try to Conan O'Brien Fritzy when he turns it into the Fritzy Hour, you know, or something like that. But I like that. I don't know what's going on with culture where it's like people just will not go. go

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0: Shohei Ohtani threw 7 starts this season, 44 innings, 50 strikeouts, ERA 0.82, and the opposition batting 161 against him, and that's second in baseball. Stat of the day brought to you by Panini America, the official trading cards of the program. He's really focused on winning a Cy Young, and Dave Roberts said that to us. I said, how important is the Cy Young? And he said, extremely, to Shohei when we talked to him a couple of weeks ago. Problem is the hitting. He got 7 home runs, and he's batting, what, under 240, I think, right now? Pitching-wise, he's great. ERA leads baseball. His whip is 3rd. Batting average, opponents, 2nd. Impressive numbers there with Shohei Ohtani. But he's got to deal with Paul Skeens. So that's the difference here. Pitching-wise against Skeens for Cy Young. MVP, that's where, is there somebody who's going to be able to match up with him? And the answer is no, he's got such an unfair advantage. Yeah, Marvin.
1: And the only thing that would prevent him from winning the Cy Young and MVP is if Paul Skeens leads the Pirates to a wild card. If they have like a great record because of him and he goes 22-4, anything like that, there might be some pushback for MVP award, but other than that, no contest.
0: Jay in Delaware. Hi, Jay. What's on your mind?
2: Hey, Dan. First off, I want to say that I agree with you that I think they should move on from Aaron, but I also think that us as fans and the media have too much of an expectation to have to get, you know, an explanation or transparency from the organization. Because from what I've heard is that, you know, McCarthy and Rogers, they talk every week. Omar Khan and Rooney and none of them have come out and said that they're waiting on, the organization isn't waiting on. I think they know what's going to happen with Aaron. And I've also heard McCarthy on multiple occasions say that he, from the tape that he's watched and being around him, he really loved Will Howard. So even if Aaron doesn't come back, I think they're comfortable with Will Howard for the year. And even if he has already signed, he wouldn't be there. I mean, how many years has Aaron not shown up for, you know, voluntary workouts?
0: Oh, I know, but it's only one more year. My point is, then what do you do? Like, Aaron Rodgers is going to be there this year, and you'll probably have a first-round exit, and maybe you win 10 games. Okay. But you've been going through this for a decade now, and that's where it has to change. Unless you're fine with 10-7 and first-round playoff exit. And I wouldn't be. Some tweets about wedding advice with my speech. Think of a funny scene in a movie, a good distraction to lighten the mood. How about you write something down? You can give it to your daughter to put in her wedding scrapbook. Nobody's listening to the speech anyway. They're just waiting for it to be over so they can grab a beer. Oh, no, this will be a big one. Trust me. How about a shock collar? And if you start to cry, then maybe somebody could shock you. Here's another one. To help with the crying, how about a shock collar? How about hypnosis? Somebody suggested that I get somebody who can do sign language and have them right next to me.
3: Like at press conferences?
0: Yes. No. That, and I don't know if anybody is going to be deaf there, but to have a person doing sign language is pretty funny. Yes, Dylan.
4: Hey, you can have your own interpreter.
0: Yeah.
4: Just don't let them near your bank account.
0: But I was also, wow. Okay.
3: Call back.
0: Well, all right. A little shot. A little Shohei shot there. I'm also considering maybe bringing my oldest daughter up with me to interpret what I can't get through, because she's very funny, very quick, and she might add levity to it. When I start to stumble, then she fills in. You know, she taps me and comes in like a tag team partner. Yeah, Paul.
3: I like that move a lot, because your daughter could be there ready to go and fill in the blanks if it goes sideways.
0: Yes. Well, no, when it goes sideways.
3: When it goes sideways. Yes. But then you're covered.
0: Yes. James in Florida. Good morning, James. What's on your mind today?
5: Yeah, good morning, Dan. Hey, thanks for taking my call. Hey, I just wanted to say about this marriage thing, or yeah, crying thing. You know, I married off four daughters, didn't cry at all. I just want to say, man, you got to suck it up. You know, it's her day. It's her day. Now you're talking about bringing your other daughter up there. I think it's a big show. You got to quit talking about this. You're 70 years old. Don't cry. I'm a physician. Your best bet would be to beta blocker if you have to do it.
0: All right, James, stop yelling. All right. Show off. Maybe you don't care about your daughters as much as I care about my daughter. That's why I'm crying so much. Nothing worse than jumping in your car or somebody else's and it just smells bad, like Dylan's. 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I would pay $25,000 to not cry. And I know it's my daughter's wedding, James. That doesn't mean I can't, you know, get through it without crying. Yes, Todd.
6: I think crying is perfectly fine and you're overthinking it. And I think there's something showing genuine emotion, I think, is appreciated. If it gets to the point where you can't speak at all, that's a whole other story.
0: Well,
6: but
0: no.
6: A couple of sniffles here and there are showing some emotion. It's your daughter getting married.
0: I know. Thank you, Todd.
6: You're welcome.
0: Right. Yes, Dylan.
4: Well, I was about to tell the guy who called in to cool it, but then he said my car stinks, and now I'm on his side. I do. I kind of like the daughter as a human shield thing, you know? Oh, Embiid did it in the interview the other day.
0: Yeah, I know. He caught grief. Yes, Todd.
6: Well, just put suck it up in bold letters above your speech before you start reading it. It's a reminder to be tough.
0: Stan Van Gundy's going to join us. What did he think of the way the Pistons Cavaliers regulation game ended? I'm going into the confessional, by the way, if you're watching on Peacock. Back after this. Let me get personal here. Have you ever wiped with a piece of dry single-ply toilet paper and wondered, is this as good as it gets? Well, it's not. It gets a lot better than that. Right, Todd? Wouldn't you say that Dude Wipes gets a whole lot better?
6: Much better.
0: Thank you. 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
7: It was on this day back in 1804, the Lewis and Clark expedition set out just down the road in St. Louis. Okay,
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8: Mm-hmm.
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7: 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We're on West Wabash. 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And I think, well, you're going to get one of the great deals today. Remember, at Green Toyota,
8: we're all in this together.
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2: At the relationship with him and Kobe and say they only won 3. It's like with Michael and Scotty, they won 6. If they only won 3, I think that we would say kind of what we say about Shaq and Kobe. Boy, they only won 3? Sometimes we do that with teams. Man, they only won 2? Or, you know, the 08 Celtics. They're kind of like the 85 Bears. Like they go, you won 1, okay? Slow down here. Yeah, Paul.
18: With Shaq, can you say he could have done more and also he's also underrated?
2: Yes.
18: Simultaneously.
2: Yes. I don't think there's anybody in the history of the sport like him. Because

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0: say it's this or it's this. It's on your scorecard whenever you play. Two terms used.
1: I'm going to say wind and surface.
0: Okay, wind and surface. Rating and slope. Rating and slope.
2: I was going to say earth, wind, and fire.
0: What's the course rating? What's the course slope? Two different ways you can... So when you look on a scorecard, it'll give you two different numbers. The rating is first. The slope is second. Slope is the higher number of the two. The higher the slope, the more difficult the course is.
3: Okay.
0: There it is. All right. Stuff for you to learn.
3: All right.
0: Got here, another one?
2: I got another one from Monsi here. The aforementioned Wanamaker was actually lost in 1928 and not found until 1930.
3: Okay.
2: Where was it found? Was it found A, in the cellar of an L.A. Young & Company factory, B, in the trunk of a 1925 Franklin Sport runabout automobile, or C, the kitchen of infamous Prohibition-era Chicago speakeasy, the Green Mill Cocktail Lounge?
3: What was B?
2: The trunk of
3: that one.
2: All right. I'm afraid it was in the cellar of an L.A. and Young Company factory.
1: Isaac, how did you come up with those other choices? Off the top of your head, or did you look at other things?
2: No, actually, I have a great relative who was involved in some questionable things during that era with a guy named Al. It's on my wife's side of the family.
4: I really thought
5: he was on my shirt.
0: Yeah, is it on Sam's shirt?
5: This guy, his last name Capone.
2: No, I made up the other two.
1: I really thought you were gonna. I thought you were going where that it was found. Where the Lindbergh baby was found.
2: Oh, boy.
1: Lindbergh kidnapping.
2: By the way, the guy who investigated the Lindbergh kidnapping was, remember the great general Norman Schwarzkopf? That was his father, by the way.
1: We should probably continue this off the air.
2: I think so, too.
1: You have a question? a golf question?
2: You asked.
0: By the way, how many right have we gotten?
3: I have two.
0: You got two right.
3: I've got two right.
0: You guys been keeping score?
3: They have 0 points.
5: I have zero.
1: Zero.
0: Sam, it's time to change that.
5: All right, let's go.
0: What are the four majors that make up the Grand Slam?
5: All right. You have the Open Championship. You have the Masters. You have the Open, the Masters, the Grand Slam, the Grand Slam. The Open, the Masters. The U.S. Open and the PGA Championship.
0: There it is.
3: Nice!
5: Thank you. I should know that. Most of us should know that.
0: I was going to say, if you didn't get PGA Championship, and maybe you're just holding on to it at the end because it was going on, it would be the whole reason for this exercise, right?
3: Yeah.
0: Jordan Spieth is going for the career Grand Slam. He is a PGA Championship short of completing that.
3: Oh, damn.
0: Yeah, oh, so close. Do you have one more question?
2: I have one final question, so this is for Jason Stewart. Jason, in the 1966 PGA Championship, Al Geiberger was struggling in the final round. He then pulled a snack out of his bag to eat and then wound up surging to win the tournament. What was the snack? Was it A, a peanut butter sandwich? Was it B, Vienna sausages in a can? Or 3, an ambrosia salad made by his wife?
1: Wow. What city was it in?
2: What do I look like, Google?
1: I think
2: like
1: LBJ was the president. 1966, it was definitely...
2: Akron, Ohio.
1: It was definitely ambrosia. Yeah.
2: Okay, it was actually a simple peanut butter sandwich.
0: Energy, right?
3: I love that. Those PB&Js, those Uncrustables go a long way.
0: I golfed with a guy who would bring Fig Newtons, and the squirrels would be humping his bag because we would walk.
3: That's so funny.
0: He would keep him in there. Get away, get away. Well, don't keep an open Fig Newton in your golf bag. You won't have these squirrels. Like, literally, just, I mean, they smelt it from a mile away.
3: Yeah.
0: Every single round. He would have it on a, he would bring his pull cart. Which I have no problem with pull carts, but for some reason when he used it, it just always annoyed me. Like, it was really annoying. I don't know why. And then he'd get so mad. And then half the time, because he'd have the Fig Newton as well. Get away! Like, this happens every single time. There it is.
3: Funny.
0: A little freshening up on golf during PGA Championship week here on Fox Sports Radio.
3: I'm going to bring some Fig Newtons when we go golf.
5: Oh, the squirrels were that aggressive out on the course.
0: You're going to play one hole.
3: Yeah, and I'm going to have them with me. And I'm going to bring all the squirrels.
0: We're going to videotape the whole thing. We're going to record every shot.
3: Every shot. Every
0: if it's six shots, if it's 36 shots, we are going to record them all.
2: Golf has the Masters. We have the Monsters.
0: Yes. 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It has nothing to do with Bryson DeChambeau shooting the moon. 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She's Monty. I'm Dan. We'll explain next here on Stu Gotts and Company Live in Fox Sports Radio.
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0: Stu Gotsin Company live on Fox Sports Radio. She's Matsu Bolaños. I'm Dan Beyer. We'll wrap up the week tomorrow for the guys.
3: That's right.
0: We've been doing their podcast. We've taken care of the live show this week. Isaac Lohenkron is at the news desk. Jason Stewart, our executive producer and technical producer, is Iowa Sam. Matsu's going to get more into the world of golf. We're going to get her on the golf course at some time in the near future. When we set that up, be on time.
3: I don't know. I'm late to everything. I am late to everything except work. I get here, but I am late.
1: Wait a minute. Hold on a second. Dan, can we take exception to that last statement?
3: Is she ever late
1: to work? Oh, come on.
23: Hold on.
0: It depends on when you think it starts.
3: Correct.
24: She's never late to work.
3: Yeah. I mean, like, I'm never late to work.
24: Not only is she never late to work, but she often brings food, so there's an extra stop on the way.
5: And jerseys.
3: That is also true.
0: This is the thing with Motsy, because it's the same thing with my sister. When my sister says she'll be there at 1:15, she'll be there at any point between 1:30 and 2:45.
3: That's a big gap. That's not my gap.
0: It is. Well, you have to be here at noon local time.
3: Yes, no matter
0: and
3: what.
0: Most times you say I'll be there at 11:15, and some days you are.
3: Some days yes. I am.
0: You never show up at 11:45.
3: No.
0: You never show up at 11:35. We have pre-show conversations and emails, so we're always abreast on what's going on. But it's the fact when Monty says, I'll be there at 11:15, it's a 50-50 proposition. And I don't know if you're giving yourself the grace knowing that, hey, I want to be there by 11:30 or how it works out, but that is the case.
3: Yeah, I started putting, I'll be there around 11:15.
1: Give yourself an out.
3: Yeah, around 11:15.
1: You could definitely never be in the military. My dad was a Marine, and the whole thing with the military is if you're on time, you're late.
3: Yeah, no, for sure.
1: You can never do the military.
3: Listen, I blame my Latino family. Okay, we're just not on time to anything. My mom right now, if she's listening in Costa Rica, hi, mommy, she's probably like, I hate this about you. Because my mom is very on time. But the rest of us, like my dad, my brothers, we're like, yeah.
0: Always there when you call.
3: Well, what time do you
0: need to be there? Never on time.
3: We'll be there around that time.
0: Well, there's a name that you don't see atop the leaderboard.
3: No.
0: That could have been atop the leaderboard right now if they were able
3: because he ended one under. He ended one under.
0: Garrett Kego today shot a one under par 69. This after starting the day two shots behind everyone else in the 154 player field because he showed up to his 7:18 tee time at 7:19 local time in Philadelphia. This was Garrett Kego with PGA Championship in SiriusXM Radio after his round today.
2: I always cut it pretty fine. There's a lot of us who do. We don't want to get to the tee box 10 minutes early and be cold. You know, we have to hit it far and straight. It's our job to do that. I don't really think it's my job to be 10 minutes early. So obviously cut it too fine. I thought I still had a few minutes. I didn't have my watch or my phone on me, and my caddy was dropping off my TrackMan. So went to the putting green, hit one putt, and then heard my name and ran down.
0: Those are the worst excuses I've ever heard for being late. I didn't want to be there too early. I didn't want to be there too early.
3: I kind of get that. I mean, this is...
0: It's not my fault. I didn't have my watch or phone.
3: Yeah.
0: What? How is that not your fault that you don't have... All these guys have watch deals, by the way. I know they take them off when they play, but how do you not have your watch? It was an awkward scene, and Marty Smith actually interviewed him right after the round. And he was much more forgiving and contrite and felt bad about it. But as this goes on, I feel like he actually feels like he's been wronged by making up the excuses.
3: I think so. I would agree to that. And I think I read that
0: I wasn't that late.
3: He said that he was not even a full minute late. Like, he was seconds late after 7:18. It wasn't even 7:19. It's just once you're late. But he said that. He's like, I was seconds late.
0: He was also saying, well, it wasn't my turn to tee off. Like, our group hadn't teed off by the time I got on the tee. That's not the protocol. That's not the protocol that all other 153 players in the tournament were able to abide by. And that's where it's just like the rule is the rule. And you could try to make an excuse and justify it every single way. This is the rule in all tournaments.
3: I was about to ask, is this just the standard?
0: Yes,
3: late, you're going to get penalized with strokes?
0: I actually think that he was probably embarrassed. It's a major.
3: Yeah.
0: It's become a big story. He tried to shed light on persevering and having the great round that he did, which I think is fair because a lot of guys could be pretty rattled.
3: Sure.
0: And he ended up shooting 169, which could have been a 367.
3: At the top of the leaderboard.
0: Yes.
3: Tied.
0: Yes.
1: By the way, we were kind of talking about golf things, rudimentary golf things. That phrase right there took me a while. When golfers say it was a one under 69, I always say, so he shot a 68. A two under 68, so he shot a 66?
0: One under par 69, yes. That's, I get it. I can understand the full language. The abbreviation kills it. But Jason, even if people who don't know on golf, if I say show up, we have a 2:10 tee time. You don't show up at 2:11. You don't show up at 2:12. And if you had to stand on the tee box for 8 minutes, then fine. But there is no excuse, none, for not being on the tee box. His caddy was there.
3: Oh yeah, no, that's really bad. And listen, I'm late to things that I feel like I can be late to. If I purchase something and I am late to something like a tour, like at Dodger Stadium, you know what I'm saying? And I'm late? That's on me. That is on nobody else.
0: Did Garrett Kego show up and show the strange car that backed into his parents' driveway fence? That's why Monty was late one day. And we
3: still on time. Still on time. Just later.
0: We'll be on time tomorrow.
3: Maybe.
0: Think.
3: I don't know. We are Fox Sports.
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10: From ABC News, I'm Michelle Franzen. A temporary stay by the Supreme Court to block a popular abortion pill expires this hour. Justices set to rule on whether expansions made to mifepristone in the past 5 years should be rolled back. Here's ABC's Devin Dwyer.
11: People have been able to access the pill online from a doctor, from a provider, get it in the mail. It is the most commonly formed method of abortion in the United States. We're told 1 in 4 women who get an abortion today get the medication from telemedicine. It's just how it's gone.
10: If the block is upheld, women would still have to have access. They have to go in person to a doctor's office to receive the abortion pill. The summit in China continuing for a second day with working groups focusing on investments and trade. It follows meetings between President Trump and President Xi. Talks highlighted the potential of both countries, but no big breakthroughs on trade, and tensions remain on Taiwan and over Iran. ABC Selena Wang is in Beijing.
12: Big picture, if you look at what they're saying on camera, both leaders are focusing on stability between these two countries, the long history between the U.S. and China, and President Trump even lavishing praise on Xi Jinping, saying that it's an honor to be his friend, calling him a great leader, a line that's been picked up by state media here in China. But beneath all of that, there's tensions on Taiwan and Iran.
10: An American cruise ship passenger who tested positive for hantavirus has now been cleared to leave isolation. ABC News medical contributor Dr. Alok Patel says it shows protocols are working.
13: By testing negative and being better symptomatically, there's a lot less risk for the general public. That's exactly why this was designed in Nebraska, to keep people there for what's recommended, the full 42 days with the serial monitoring, because that is potentially the long time of incubation when this virus may show up.
10: Health officials continue to monitor more than 36 Americans exposed to the hantavirus. Globally, though, there are 10 confirmed cases from the cruise ship outbreak. You're listening to ABC News.
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10: In New Mexico, officials say all 4 people on board a medical aircraft that crashed earlier today have died. The cause of the crash remains under investigation.
16: The Beechcraft King Air 90 was conducting a medical transport flight leaving Roswell, New Mexico, heading to Sierra Blanca, but over the Rio Doso area, the plane went down into a heavily wooded area. Radar contact and all communications were lost. Once crews finally got there, they found the plane wreckage and a small wildfire. Everybody on board was killed. Why the plane went down is unknown. The FAA says it and the NTSB will investigate. Alex Stone, ABC News.
10: Many companies have ended remote work programs ushered in out of necessity during COVID, but one business says it's keeping it as an option.
17: San Francisco technology company Dropbox has no plans to return its workers to offices. The cloud storage provider adopted a virtual-first staffing model for all employees in 2020 and has refined it since. Dropbox Chief People Officer Melanie Rosenwasser says allowing staff members to work from anywhere helps the company attract and retain talent. Employees are free to create their own schedules outside of 4-hour blocks reserved for meetings. There are in-person events at least quarterly.
10: ABC's Chuck Sievertson. After shuttering flights, Spirit Airlines now facing a proposed class action lawsuit filed by former employees who claim the company violated federal labor laws when it abruptly shut down operations and laid them off. Michelle Franz and ABC.
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0: Good afternoon. Steve Ridge with news. A Logan County Zoning Committee has recommended a three-month moratorium on data center construction. There is a proposed data center to be constructed on 50 acres in southeast Logan County. Company representatives and residents discussed the impact of that center during a two-hour special zoning committee meeting on Wednesday. The company says that projected center could provide around 1,500 construction jobs, 200 permanent jobs, and up to $65 million in property tax revenue on an annual basis. Residents and committee members, though, are concerned about the strain of the power grid and other negative impacts. They pushed for the moratorium. The recommendation for the moratorium now goes to the Logan County Board, which meets in a regular session tonight. New budget analysts are lowering revenue projections over economic concerns. Capital News Illinois reports the governor's budget office and legislature's Commission on Government Forecasting and Accountability lowering the revenue projections for the upcoming fiscal year 2027 budget by less than 1%. It's not a massive decrease, but the changes reflect growing uncertainty over the economy. Springfield police report several investigations result in the arrests of four Springfield men on drug trafficking charges. The two searches combined turned up crack cocaine, suspected fentanyl, as well as firearms, ammunition, and $10,000 in cash. For more news, visit WMAY.com.
1: Here's your Storm Team 20 forecast. Chance for storms tonight, otherwise partly cloudy. Lows dip down to about 53. Southeasterly winds, 8 to 15 miles per hour. Cloudy skies with a few peaks of sun tomorrow. Chance for storms. Daytime highs approaching 78. Slight chance of thunderstorms tomorrow night, 64. I'm meteorologist Laura Lockwood on Sports Radio 92.3 FM and 1450 AM. Right now, it's 71 degrees.
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9: 4:11, good afternoon, everybody. This is the Thursday Press Box. Jim Rupert here. Shaggy's here. It's some guy that I haven't seen for a couple months. What's your name, young man? My name is Jim Rupert. What can we do for you?
23: Danny O'Rourke is the name.
9: Danny O'Rourke. You were gone. Tell me all about Ireland. Tell me what you thought about your trip to Ireland. How long were you there?
23: I was there just, I think I was there 9 days total. Okay. And it was very interesting.
9: You timed it so you could miss two shows.
23: Though. Yes, exactly. Good, yeah. I said, how can I get a couple more days in it so I can get another show? But very interesting place. I mean, obviously, the people over there are very friendly. They're probably number one form of making a living is through tourism in one way or another. Taxi cabs all over the place. Believe it or not, they've got what they call pubs over there, and you can't walk out of one pub, take 10 steps without hitting another pub. Quite interesting.
9: That's why when somebody came in last week and asked where you were, I said, he may never come back because if he found beer over there, I said, if he can find somebody to start a football program over there, beer and football, he may just stay forever.
23: I may just stay. And I'll tell you what, if you can't find beer in Ireland, get the heck out of here. I mean, because I'm not kidding you. I mean, it's everywhere.
9: And that applause you heard was Julie Rourke saying, okay, good, good.
23: You better believe it.
9: Uh-huh. Yeah. Was this a bucket list thing? How do you know for sure that you had, with the name like Rourke, of course, you figure you had people came from Ireland.
23: My brother did his DNA. We're about 90% Irish.
9: Okay.
23: You know, so.
9: So that means how far back do you think relatives go to have been in Ireland?
23: Well, I do know, and my cousin is kind of a historian of the whole thing, Michael. And there's two counties, Leitrim and Sligo, which were two counties back in the 6th century to the 11th century that the Rourkes slash O'Rourkes, O means son of. Mick means ancestor to. So when you say O'Rourke, you're the son of, that's the way they.
9: Okay.
23: And I also think that when some came to America, I don't know if we are O'Rourkes, there's about four different ways to say the name. It's all the same family, but I don't know if it was dropped to assimilate when you come to America back during the potato famine time, 1846 or whatever it was. But we're Irish. There's no question about it. In fact, when I was signing in, the guy who was signing, he said, "What's your name?" And I said, "Dan." And he said, "Oh, Danny." And I said, "Last name?" Rourke. Oh, Rourke. Danny O'Rourke. Hey, we got an Irishman right here.
9: Was this a bucket list thing? Is this something you thought about doing for a long time?
23: Oh, yeah. I just feel like, when you get back, It's a beautiful place. There's just everywhere you look. I mean, the first day I took so many pictures, and the second day again a lot of pictures. But as you go through it, you start thinking, man, I got so many pictures of this. You know, this you know the mountains and all the green in front and the you know all, the Atlantic and the Shannon River and all these different things and I got it. You know, I got it. You know, I wanted to, and I sent all those pictures to Julie and my children. When I say children, they're all, the youngest one just turned 39, but you know, all those guys and Julie's she's making a little memory book of it through all those pictures, which is really cool. And
9: well, my ex-wife had a rule that you couldn't take a picture unless a person was in it. Enough scenery pictures.
23: Yeah.
9: You got it. There's got to be people in it.
23: Yeah. Well, we took some of those, but mostly no.
9: How did this come about? How did you, if this is a bucket list thing, that means you've been wanting to do it for a while. How did you finally come and do it?
23: Just started researching it. And I tell you what, I said something to Julie's brother, my brother-in-law, about it. You know, his name is Bernardini.
9: Yeah, they're from some other part of Europe.
23: Yeah. And so I called him. You know, I'd introduce him as Seamus O'Bernardini. Seamus is James. That's his first name, Jim. But he got in touch with like these travel agents and got some information sent, and that's really what got the ball rolling. And boom.
9: Who went?
23: I went with my brother-in-law, Jim.
9: Okay.
23: And a guy that I coached with in Texas, who I've always stayed in touch with. His name's Chad Simmons. And Chad was visiting my house last year. And Jim and I and Julie and some people, we were talking about taking this trip to Ireland and talking about, just kind of that entry level. And when he got back to Texas, his wife called Julie and said, "Hey, Chad really wants to go to Ireland with those guys." And I said, "Yeah, hell yes, come on." You know, so
9: why didn't your wife go?
23: Julie, you almost have to drag her on a plane.
9: Okay.
23: She's been on a plane before. She's done it. She doesn't like it.
9: How much time did you spend on a plane?
23: Quite a bit. I mean, basically all day going there and then all day coming back.
9: Okay. You said that it was 8 hours from Dublin to Chicago.
23: Yeah, and then we had a 3 hour layover, and then that layover was late, like another 3 hours. So we were sitting in Chicago for, I think it was 6 hours, which, you know, when you've just traveled all that way, you know, across the ocean,
9: home,
23: you just want to get home.
9: Yeah.
23: You know, especially when you're, you know, 50 years old.
9: But,
23: you know.
9: Were you tempted to rent a car and just drive home? That's what I would have done. One time I did that. I was in California, and I came back, and I flew into Chicago, and it was foggy and all kinds of things, and the delay, and you're going to have to spend the night and all kinds of stuff. And I said, what do I have to do to get a car?
23: Yeah.
9: I'm driving home.
23: Yeah. Well, my car was in St. Louis, so we were leaving. We were going from Chicago to St. Louis. My car was at my brother-in-law's house, and I just, you know, I got home at 9 o'clock that night. So, I mean, it was all good, but, yeah. You know, you just want to get home. You just want to get home, sleep in your own bed, you know, that kind of thing.
9: And this was a tour group type thing. This wasn't just three guys going over there and let's see what we can find
23: right.
9: out.
23: Which was, I think, the right idea. And I think what you could discover and what you kind of find is that the people in Ireland, they really embrace their history. Number one, they know it very well. It's not as extravagant, or it's not as large, I guess, as the 200 years of American history, but it is much more. They like, for example, I walked into a pub and I'm talking, and you know, they're Irish people, and so you're sitting there and you're having a pint, and this guy goes, you make eye contact, you're in a conversation. Okay. And we start talking, and he says, "No, this is the oldest pub in Dublin. This is the oldest pub in Ireland." And I said, "How old is it?" "It started in 1192
9: Wow.
23: Yeah. Yeah, you know, in this country, you know, when a building gets old, what do? They tear it down and build a new one on top of it.
9: Yeah, I just heard a commercial on our station, somebody bragging about how they've been in business since 1999.
23: Yes, yes. I mean, you go into some of these pubs in Ireland, and they said, yes, this pub was started in 1850, so it's not very old. And I'm like, what? you know, it's Civil War time here, somewhat.
9: Can you tell it's that old, or have, do they modernize them?
23: They're not really modern. You walk in, they're usually dark. I don't care if it's 10 o'clock in the morning. Not that I walked in any pubs at 10 o'clock, but mm-hmm. I kind of walked by a bunch.
9: Mm-hmm.
23: You know, but again, you walk out of a pub in Ireland, you take 10 steps, you're at another pub. There's another pub right there.
9: And what's the beer like that you drink? Is it like what we have here?
23: You can get it here. I mean, in 2026, you can get Guinness. Okay. Is kind of the thing that, you know, when you go over, you gotta have a pint of Guinness. And there was a beer called Rock Shore that I hadn't had that was very good. There's another one called, it's like Carlsberg, something along. I think that was it. And it's a lager. One's a Pilsner, one's a lager. And they really, you know, it's they really play that up. We had a couple walked into, like the Guinness factory. They showed us how they make the beer. We walked into a couple of Sullivan, or I think it was a whiskey factory, and they mm-hmm. show you how they make it and go. And I, you know, quite honestly, I mean, it's all cool and it's interesting and everything. But I don't really, you know, not that interested in how it's made. I like the finished product, you know. But it was very interesting. The people over there are very nice and easy to talk to.
9: Do they have what like the equivalent of IPAs, or is everything like an IPA? Do people make their own beer, or is it all commercial?
23: They've got all every kind of beer that you'd want. I mean, and it's usually on tap.
9: Mm-hmm.
23: From America, usually the one that I saw just about everywhere was Coors. They got Heineken everywhere,
9: mm-hmm.
23: and then they've got those Irish beers that are made locally. There's probably three of them that are made in Dublin. You know, and all over the country, they've got. You know, people who are distributing their own beer.
9: What about sports? Did you take in any sports? Was there anything they don't play baseball over there?
23: No, they play cricket. Cricket is the closest thing to baseball, I guess. And we were on the campus of Trinity University in Dublin, and there's a cricket game going on. And there's you know, and it was just in an open field. It wasn't like it was in a stadium. You're just walking down the street, and there's this great big open field, and these guys, and they looked like they were like college-age guys, you know, out playing a game of cricket. And, you know, of course, you got to stop and watch it for a while. I did a little videotape of it. It would take me some time. I'd have to have somebody with me to explain what was going on. You know, they're hurling, the ball, I think. What Shag say? He's the
9: bowler.
23: He's the bowler. He's the pitcher. Is the bowler.
9: Uh-huh.
23: And then you've got a guy with a basically like a mallet type bat, who's hitting it. But I didn't see any bases. I saw the fielders look like they were pretty much in the same position as baseball would have, but I didn't see him running to base or sliding in second or anything like that.
9: Could you tell what the ball was made out of? Is it a rubber type ball or is it like a baseball?
23: Couldn't tell.
9: Okay,
23: don't know.
9: You didn't get any souvenirs or anything on the baseball the ball?
23: Okay. No. And like I said earlier, we actually, the first hotel, we stayed right across the street from where we had a American professional football game last year. And I think it was the Vikings and Pittsburgh, I believe, who played over there last year.
9: Yeah,
23: and,
9: I don't know.
23: It's popular. I mean, over there, the Irish love American football. They play Gaelic football, which is kind of a rugby slash soccer slash football. It's unique.
9: Mm-hmm.
23: And then they also play rugby. And they also play soccer. A lot of stadiums around. A lot of places that, as we were going by, a lot of places that were advertising, you know, their cricket club or their soccer club.
9: For you, what was the highlight?
23: I just think the whole thing, just in general. I think the fact what kind of drew me was everywhere we went, the crowds were huge. I mean, the way in which Ireland is making it today is, in my mind, is through tourism. And they do have some businesses. They do have some things that, you know, businesses like anywhere else. But major part of it, and people making a living as making money from tourists.
9: And you said, if you ever go to Ireland, you don't want to rent a car.
23: I wouldn't rent a car.
9: They driving is relatively new to them?
23: from what our tour guide told us, they the people of Ireland really didn't start drive. They didn't start driving on their those streets until around 1980. And so, you know, they were either taking a bus or some kind of train transportation, that kind of thing. I did a horse and buggy ride, a tour, which was pretty cool. The roads are very, very narrow, and we're on a big bus. And you look up, and there's a bus coming at us, and you go, oh, man, this could be it. You know, you sign of the cross, you know. And
9: everybody, the language, could you – it's basically English?
23: Well, they speak English, but in the older sections of the country, they speak Gaelic, which is unique. And I think it's something that they said there was like three different countries that it's kind of revolves around. But and I heard them talking. I wanted to hear it, couldn't understand it. But it was very interesting and sounded very Irish. The same type accent comes out of that that language. But I also believe that the people in Ireland, when they see tourists, they're going to really throw that Irish at you. You know, it's real. It's not fake. They're not faking anything. But when they see you, they're going to go out of the way to really throw some Irish at you.
9: Would you go back?
23: Sure.
9: Yeah. It was one time enough.
23: One time was good. It would depend on who I was going with. Like I'd like to go with, you know, maybe some family members and something like that. I don't know that I'd want to go on the tour, although I thought the tour was very good. But I would, you know, I mean, it's like getting up at 6:45 in the morning, you know, getting your stuff all, you know, so it was kind of a little bit more of a duty or a job than staying in this place for 2 days, then moving over to this place for 2 days, and moving over to this place for 3 days, and then getting out of there, you know. But there are some beautiful sections of Ireland. I mean, just remarkable views.
9: What do you eat? What's the food?
23: Well, you can eat whatever you want. You can go to McDonald's if you want.
9: Okay, they have McDonald's?
23: Yeah, Burger King. They got pizza.
9: Okay.
23: You know, they got Italian restaurants.
9: Okay.
23: They got Chinese restaurants. You know, like I say, man, if you're coming there and you're looking, you know, they're just – all they're wanting to do is make a living off of you.
9: Uh-huh.
23: You know, so they've got all this kind of food. But I would say that the favorite food I had over there was a thing called – they called it Arthur's Pride, which was basically a piece of beef – it was a like a rib, beef rib. It's like it had a shank of bone with a big piece of meat on it sitting on mashed potatoes. And it was kind of like a shepherd's type, you know.
9: Okay.
23: It was like a stew kind of a thing with the mashed potatoes. It was very good.
9: Okay.
23: The breakfast was always, you know, poached eggs on toast and two sausages. What they call bacon, I would call it Canadian bacon. You know, that's basically what it was kind of like. Coffee was good. I ate well, 3 squares every day.
9: Yeah. Interesting. That's a travelogue for our first section. Our first segment will be a travelogue. Dan Rourke, Danny Goes to Ireland.
23: There you go.
9: We did it. We
23: Danny
9: need to take
23: O'Rourke.
9: We need to take a break. We'll come back for more. 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
4: 4:33 Thursday Press Box. Dan Rourke is back in town from his tour of Ireland. Jim Rupert is here from the tour of Riverton. Shaggy is here. He's been all around the world. Is there anything else, anybody, any place else on your bucket list, or was this like an Ireland and I'm good now for seeing the world? You want to go to Rome and see the Pope? Do you want to go anywhere else on your list?
5: You know, My brother-in-law, he's been in several places. He's been in Rome several times, Germany, you know, and Eastern Europe, and a lot of places. I'm not opposed to traveling and just seeing how things are. And but no, that was probably my number one right there. As we were growing up, my family and my cousins. The Irish thing was always kind of a big deal. My uncle Jim, James Rourke, he went to Ireland probably in the 60s. You know, it's just something. My cousin Michael's been there. I've got several cousins who have gone. My cousin Tom's getting ready to go in August. So, I mean, it's just we've grown up and the Irish thing has always been a big deal.
4: I need, and we talked about the language, the Gaelic and all that kind of stuff, but I guess, as I always tell people, I'm not big on flying and I'm not big on swimming because I can screw up enough things on dry land, let alone being in the air or underwater. and being in a place where they don't speak the same language I do just doesn't appeal to me. I feel like I could be taken.
5: Yeah. Yeah, well, now Ireland, everybody speaks English.
4: I guess
5: they do it a lot cooler than we do it.
4: Yeah,
5: but they're like I say, they're very very friendly people. I mean, if you're in a room, and you make eye contact with somebody, get ready for them to walk up and hey, and begin a conversation.
4: Well, my grandmother on my mom's side was a Griffin, so she was Irish, and she always. It's like I'm part Irish, but it's like you people that are committed to Ireland. You're very proud of that. You play off that. It's like there's two kind of people: the Irish and the people that want to be Irish.
5: There you go.
4: You know,
5: that's it.
6: Well said,
4: and you know, my grandmother was Irish, and it was always. Like you do, you know, when you get mad about something, you blame it on your Irish temper. When you get happy about something, you say, "Well, the Irish are all happy people."
5: I don't know. It's just the way, you know, everybody.

0: My family has kind of got that same way about them.
1: But it's almost like you only want to go to Europe, you only want to spend time in Rome, and you only want to spend time in Germany, and you only want to spend time in Ireland and all those kind of, because it's old. You want to go back in time, it seems like.
0: And like I say, I do believe that, and it is kind of like going back in time. I mean, you get out of the cities and you start getting into some of these places out in where these castles are still there. You know, and like I say, they in Ireland, they embrace their history. They don't tear it down and rebuild over the top of it. They keep it here. That's where it is. It's been there for thousands of years in some cases, and they're proud of it.
1: I could not imagine being in a bar that's relatively young having opened in 1850. That just being in a bar that's been around since the 12th century.
0: Yes, and I was taking pictures in some of these pubs, and they've got stuff. It's just all over the walls. It's not really decorated in the sense that, hey, we need to make this look really. No, if they've got something that they want to show off, they're putting it on the wall, even if there's no room. And like I say, some of these places I've been in, these bars are 1,500 years old. The brazen head is 1191. So I mean, it's 1,500 years, but. Yeah, it's on the wall, and I was showing Julie the pictures, and she said, "Yeah, it's just kind of like our basement." You know,
1: was it mostly old people? Was it mostly people your generation, or do the young people go to these kind of places?
0: Well, our tour was the guys with me and myself. We were kind of the youngest guys there.
1: Oh wow!
0: You know, which not by a whole lot, but most of the people there were in their 70s. Mm-hmm. But no, the people who are walking the streets, no, they're just like anywhere else. It kind of made me feel like being down at St. Louis or being in Chicago for game day. You know, you're going to the game, but you're going to stop in here and have lunch. Mm-hmm. Or you're going to have a beer before the game, and the place is packed.
1: Mm-hmm.
0: You know, if you're in Wrigleyville on game day and the game's going to start at 2 o'clock in the afternoon, at noon for lunch, it's packed in there.
1: Right.
0: Right, same thing is true down in St. Louis, and that's the way it is all the time in Ireland. You know, especially in Dublin, but in all of the cities, it's just crowded.
1: Do the pubs serve food? Do all of them serve food?
0: Some of them do.
1: Okay,
0: yeah, some of them. I mean, and maybe all of them do. I don't know. Mm-hmm. I wasn't always looking for food.
1: Yeah. Well. Congratulations! I'm glad you got to do it. That's great.
0: Yeah.
1: It's a really good thing to go back, and it, you know, it's not something I aspire to. Though
0: And you asked me earlier, would I go back? And I would, but I've done it. Mm-hmm. I don't have to. You know,
1: would you take your kids back and show them? I mean, would something like that, or would they? Do you think? Your four kids would not care.
0: I think they would. I think they would care. I think they would find it interesting. But you know how it is when you're a young adult, and I say young adult, they're not that young, and they've got families, and they've got jobs.
1: Yeah.
0: You know, and it's something. This is something that I could do because
1: retirees.
0: I'm a retired guy. You know, I work 2 hours a week on the radio. You know, called in sick a couple of times and.
1: Yeah, but your ESOP is really kicking in, though. You got your envelope today with your employees, but they told us we're not supposed to talk about that.
0: And so you probably shouldn't on the radio.
1: No, I shouldn't. No. He specifically said we shouldn't talk about it on the radio, so I won't talk about it anymore on the radio. We had the big meeting yesterday with the head guy of
2: Tom Woodward
1: Media. Interesting guy.
0: Yeah,
1: interesting.
0: I'll bet
1: guy.
0: You.
1: Yeah. What about like we have ESPN? Well, ESPN is national. I mean, do they have
0: their
1: any?
0: TV is terrible. Okay. In Ireland. I mean, it's terrible. I mean, I'm watching.
1: Leave It to Beaver reruns.
0: No
1: Perry Mason.
0: No, none of that stuff. None of that stuff. It's and their news is you know, well, Donald Trump claims, you know, and, it's, you know, and they're not real happy with the tariffs and things like that, you know, and I tell you what, when you're the people who talk to you the most were taxi drivers. They were, and they were hilarious. They, these guys were worth the price of the drive just to sit there and let them talk.
1: Did you run into any expatriates? Did you run into any taxi drivers that were Americans that have relocated to Ireland, or are they mostly all natives?
0: Most of those folks are native Ireland folks. But there, you've got people who are coming in there from Ukraine. In fact, there was quite a few Ukrainians, especially in the service industry.
1: Bet you right now there are.
0: Yeah. And, you know, there was, you know, people from all over the world, really, I mean, who have, for some reason or another, have ended up in Ireland.
1: Well.
0: And you try to figure out, how'd you get here? And you could barely understand what they're saying in a lot of cases.
1: Yeah.
0: So you just nod your head and say, wow.
1: Yeah. Well, when you watch shows of TV shows or you watch different things about people that – Americans that go to Rome, they go to Ireland, and it's all about finding history. That's really, really mm-hmm. what it is. And
0: yeah.
1: it sounds like that was a big part of what you did while you were there too.
0: Yep.
1: We need to take another break, and then we'll come back for our final segment, hour number one, Sports Radio 1450, 92.3 FM, The Press Box on a Thursday afternoon.
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1: 448. Thursday Press Box. Dan Rourke, Jim Rupert, Shaggy, we're all here talking about Dan Rourke's trip to Ireland, 9 days across the pond. Did you ever feel like you were the ugly American? I mean, if tourism is a big part of what they do, a main industry, then they probably have to roll out the welcome mat to just about everybody. But, you sometimes wonder if...
0: I mean, just the story I just told you about the lady who, totally Irish and who just, when we said, can we go in here and get a cup of coffee? And she says, have you registered yet? Well, we can't register until 2 o'clock. And she says, well, then you can't get coffee. And she was really nasty about it until I, used a little Irish charm on her.
1: There we go. It's got to be Irish charm. It couldn't be anything but Irish charm. I get the idea, though, that lady would have been mean to somebody from the United States or somebody from Canada or somebody from, Africa.
0: She was running the kitchen. She was running that dining hall, and that's the way that was going to be. But, no, I never really felt like – I never really got the feeling like, these Americans over here. No, I never did. I think that, number one, there's an awful lot of Irish people in America. Who left there in some really tough times. And the other thing about Ireland is their history. Every story that you hear regarding their history is a sad story.
1: Potato famine and all. Yeah, all
0: it's,
1: of them. Yeah.
0: It's just they're all very sad stories. And but that's kind of the thing of the Irish is that they fight through that.
1: What were prices like? What did you pay for a meal? What was a burger at McDonald's
0: like? A pint of Guinness, $8.
1: How big is a pint?
0: It's like 16 ounces.
1: Wow. Okay.
0: $8.
1: We at the ballpark?
0: And actually it was 8 euros, which is more than a dollar. So a pint of Guinness was probably like $10.
1: Okay.
0: Yeah.
1: And how many pints would you
0: Not a lot, just enough to just be cordial and be nice.
1: Did you see gas stations? Do they have gas stations and stuff?
0: Yes, but they sell their gas by the liter, yes. And it's expensive. Right now it's expensive like it is everywhere in the world.
1: No kidding.
0: Yeah.
1: Yeah. Well.
0: Things were, it's hard to say, but I would say you go in and buy a sandwich – and a drink for lunch someplace, and you're going to pay 15 to 20 euros.
1: Not much different than
0: not
1: here,
0: a whole
1: really.
0: Lot different, no.
1: That's about what we're playing. How did you handle yourself on 8 hours on a plane? Were you able to sleep? What did you do, read? Did they have a TV screen in front of you or anything?
0: Well, we left. We were able to sleep because we were flying through the night. We got there in the morning. We got there at like 6:30 in the morning. So that was nice. So you were able to, and I was able to sleep some. It's kind of hard to say because you got this weird sleep going on. It's not a deep sleep,
1: right?
0: And you wake up, ever so often, but it seems like you wake up about every hour, maybe an hour and a half, and then you look around, what time is it, you know? And
1: like the nap I took this afternoon.
0: Sure, sure.
1: But I would have to do something to psych myself into thinking how much time I'm spending over all that water. The only thing below me is a bunch of water.
0: Well, and you're not going to look out the window and see it.
1: No.
0: All you're seeing is the clouds.
1: Yeah.
0: That's just one of those things you just put out of your mind. I'm not out there traveling all over the place all the time, but you can tell that other people were more comfortable about it than I because they're just more familiar to it. My brother-in-law, he's more familiar to being up in that plane and flying for a distance across the ocean, you know, that kind of thing.
1: Well, they were talking on the Dan Patrick show about going to, like, New Zealand and how long a flight that is. And somebody said, do some of those international flights have, like a bar, like someplace you can get up and walk around and you can go sit in a place? And I mean, is this just a regular old flight where you're just sitting in there in your narrow chair with not much room to move?
0: Well, we flew from St. Louis to Philadelphia on the way, and then we got an adjoining flight to Dublin from there. And the flight from St. Louis to Philadelphia was kind of packed. You're kind of stuck in there, and I'm 6'2".
1: Mm-hmm.
0: My brother-in-law is 5'8", you know, so he was a little more comfortable than I was. Mm-hmm. But then on the flight to Dublin, we got better tickets. We got better seats. Not a lot better, but they were better. And meals.
1: Oh, okay.
0: Yeah, they'd bring you something to eat. They'd bring you, you know, and they were good meals on American Airlines. They were good meals. And, you can get it. You could get, you know, a Coke or a beer if you wanted a beer, whatever you wanted.
1: Only when they walked up and down the aisles, or could you just get it anytime?
0: Yeah, there was no getting up and going to a particular place for a bar area. Mm-hmm. No, I mean, and the other thing is, man, I'm not getting up on a plane unless I need to use the restroom or something. Mm-hmm. You know, I'm just not going to get up because you get jostled a little bit.
1: Yeah. All right. You got back Monday. Okay. What was jet lag like? I mean, you probably spent a couple of days in Ireland adjusting to that, to where you're at. You finally get adjusted to where you're at. You get on a plane. You come back. How long does it take to become acclimated?
0: I got home at 9. I got home at 9 o'clock at night.
1: So you left at like 6 a.m. Dublin time.
0: Yes.
1: And you got back at 9 p.m.
0: It was 24 straight hours of being up and going.
1: What's the time difference?
0: 6 hours.
1: Okay.
0: Yeah.
1: So there's 6 hours ahead? Hours ahead or behind?
0: Ahead.
1: Okay.
0: Because I was texting. Like, I'd be texting Julie and the kids and sending them pictures at noon. Well, it's 6 a.m.
1: Okay.
0: We're there, and Julie said, text later. Send those pictures later because, you know, you don't want to wake anybody up.
1: Right.
0: You know.
1: Yeah.
0: And I think the first day it was more like 10 o'clock in the morning, so it was like, 4 o'clock, whatever.
1: Yeah, so you're leaving 6 a.m. Dublin time. That's midnight here.
0: Yeah.
1: You get back at 9 p.m. here.
0: Yeah. I mean, it was 24 straight hours of being up. And I went to bed at about 9:30. I got up the next morning at 5:30 in the morning, and I felt fine. But 3 days later, I'm still kind of feeling it, you know.
1: Well, welcome back.
0: Thank you, sir.
1: We'll take care of you. Hour number one in the books. We'll talk sports in hour number two. Thursday Press Box. Dan Rourke, Jim Rupert, stay with us. We'll be back.
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21: From ABC News, I'm Michelle Franzen. Access to a popular abortion pill was preserved today. The Supreme Court allowing the abortion pill mifepristone to be available without an in-person doctor visit, keeping on hold a lower court order that would have restricted the drug's availability. The case out of Louisiana, ABC's Devin Dwyer has details.
22: People have been able to access the pill online from a doctor, from a provider, get it in the mail. It is the most commonly formed method of abortion in the United States. We're told one in four women who get an abortion today get the medication from telemedicine. It's just how it's gone.
21: In China, final talks taking place in a few hours in the summit between President Trump and President Xi. Both leaders met earlier. Chinese state media reports Xi warned Taiwan is the most important issue for U.S.-China relations, and if handled improperly, there could be clashes. Talks also centered on the Iran war, and trade talks continue. ABC's Selena Wang is in Beijing.
23: There are still areas of discussion that have yet to be ironed out. We heard the Treasury Secretary say that there will be talks around, for instance, artificial intelligence, setting up guardrails, how to avoid the worst case scenario. He also said the two leaders will be talking about setting up a board of trade and investment. This is to facilitate Chinese investments in the U.S. in less sensitive, non-strategic areas. And the White House has talked about how they want China to make purchasing commitments to buy more American food, energy, and planes.
21: Americans kept up spending in April, but at a slower pace, according to the latest retail sales report. concerns over the war increasing along with prices on goods rising. Weekly jobless claims continuing to rise.
2: The number of people filing their first claims for state jobless benefits rose by 12,000 last week to 211,000 altogether. That's more than double what employment analysts were anticipating. The overall number of people receiving some kind of unemployment has slipped a little to 1.7 million.
21: ABC's Jim Ryan. 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
21: The CDC says 41 people are being monitored across the U.S. for symptoms after being exposed to the hantavirus. Passengers evacuated from that cruise ship remain in quarantine centers in Nebraska and Georgia. One man, Dr. Stephen Kornfeld, who stepped in to help on the ship during the outbreak and later tested positive, has now been cleared to leave isolation. Here's ABC's Victor Okendo.
6: Kornfeld saying he felt like he was coming down with the flu. One of his samples taken on the cruise ship, later testing positive for hantavirus.
24: This is a very secure facility. So if I am to get sick and spill virus, there's no way that virus is getting out of this building.
6: Overnight, his most recent PCR test coming back negative. He's now out of the biocontainment unit.
21: In Southern California, a power outage in San Diego County almost ended a Little League playoff game, but firefighters came to the rescue.
25: Just down the street from the Rios Canyon Little League field on Tuesday night, a power line began arcing, knocking out the lights of the field. The league's director says it seemed like the game was over.
26: Thought that we were going to have to cancel the game and potentially cancel the whole week of play.
25: It was the third inning and the lights were out until Lakeside firefighters saw what was going on, and they came in with their new rescue unit that has a 15-foot tall LED light tower on it. Fire Marshal Jeremy Davis.
27: Let's let them play baseball.
25: The fire truck's light tower lit up the field, allowing the game to go on.
21: ABC's Alex Stone, Michelle Franzen, ABC News.
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28: Good afternoon, Steve Ridge with news. A Logan County zoning committee has recommended a 3-month moratorium on data center construction. There is a proposed data center to be constructed on 50 acres in southeast Logan County. Company representatives and residents discussed the impact of that center during a 2-hour special zoning committee meeting on Wednesday. The company says that projected center could provide around 1,500 construction jobs, 200 permanent jobs, and up to $65 million in property tax revenue on an annual basis. Residents and committee members, though, are concerned about the strain of the power grid and other negative impacts. They pushed for the moratorium. The recommendation for the moratorium now goes to the Logan County Board, which meets in a regular session tonight. New budget analysts are lowering revenue projections over economic concerns. Capital News Illinois reports the governor's budget office and legislature's Commission on Government Forecasting and Accountability lowering the revenue projections for the upcoming fiscal year 2027 budget by less than 1%. It's not a massive decrease, but the changes reflect growing uncertainty over the economy. Springfield police report several investigations result in the arrests of 4 Springfield men on drug trafficking charges. The 2 searches combined turned up crack cocaine, suspected fentanyl, as well as firearms, ammunition, and $10,000 in cash. For more news, visit WMAY.com.
29: Here's your Storm Team 20 forecast.
0: Chance for storms tonight, otherwise partly cloudy. Lows dip down to about 53. Southeasterly winds, 8 to 15 miles per hour. Cloudy skies with a few peaks of sun tomorrow. Chance for storms, daytime highs approaching 78. Slight chance of thunderstorms tomorrow night, 64. I'm meteorologist Laura Lockwood on Sports Radio 92.3 FM and 1450 AM. Right now, it's 73 degrees.

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1: 12 minutes after 5 o'clock, we are out of here at 5:40. Cubs baseball today, the Cubs and the Atlanta Braves. The Cubs face Chris Sale tonight in a 5:40 game. They've lost four straight, including the last two, to the Atlanta Braves. Got Phil Maton didn't look very good yesterday. Gave up a home run and came in. Shota Imanaga pitched really well, and Maton came in and was not good. Hasn't been good with the Cubs so far this year.
2: That's because I've seen him on several occasions through his career, and man, he just looks spot on. He looks like that same kid that I used to watch when he was in high school. I mean, he just was on.
1: They call him the spin master because everything, he throws all kind of breaking balls.
2: Yeah.
1: Over, and then his fastball is pretty effective. But for some reason, they're sitting on him. I don't know.
2: Yeah.
1: He had a problem with the knee and was on the injured list for
2: a while. That's what I was wondering.
1: But he's back. I don't know if it's arm or what it is. Tell me this, though, Dan Rourke. The NFL schedule is released today. It's like the biggest thing in the ESPN is all over it. They have a special show at 7 o'clock, NFL schedule release. What's the big deal?
2: I'm not sure. I mean, I'm sure it's big to the people who are involved with those teams in a financial way. Because you know they can see how you know this game's going to be huge. This game's not. This is a bad game. You know, whatever the case might be. But for me, hey man, I wake up on Sunday morning and I used to open the paper and look at the schedule of events. Now you got to go on the line and check out who's playing who today. Or
1: all the stinking games are on TV anyway.
2: Yeah.
1: So what difference does it make? And you're gonna play all the teams in your division. And then, I mean, as Shaggy said, he could tell you the NFL schedule 5 years from now who everybody's playing because it's a format. You play 1 year if you're the Bears and you're in the NFL Central, you play the AFC West 1 year and the AFC South 1 year, and it's all mapped out already. And there's a couple games that are in flux because you play the team that finished in the same spot as you did in the standings, and I mean I don't get it. But when you were growing up, was football the big thing for you? Was the NFL the big thing, or was baseball still the big thing for you?
2: It's tough to say because they're both pretty big to me. I mean, I watched St. Louis Cardinal baseball. My dad was a huge fan, and me and my brothers, we would always watch St. Louis Cardinal baseball. We would also watch St. Louis Cardinal football when we could get it. But football was always because it was kind of a unique thing. It's an event sport.
1: Yeah, it's once a week.
2: Yeah, they play on Sundays.
1: Yeah.
2: And in those days, there was no Monday night football.
1: No.
2: There was no Saturday night or whatever,
1: Sunday night football.
2: You know, it was Monday, and you got one game. You know, when you're a kid, I'm talking back in the 60s. Mm-hmm. You know, you're going to get one game. If your rotor was working right on the TV and you held that antenna on top of your TV and stretched your other arm out, you could get that St. Louis Cardinal football game.
1: Yep. I would sit in my bedroom. I had one of those big old box radios, the old-fashioned kind of with the tubes and stuff in them, and I would have WGN, Jack Brickhouse, and Irv Cupson, because the Bears were blacked out. We couldn't watch them at home. So I would listen to Bears games on the radio with Jack Brickhouse and Irv Cupson doing the games because that was the only way I could get them. And I mean, but as I've said a million times before, there were less opportunities to watch sports on TV, so we liked them more. You had 100%. Sunday football, and when the AFL came along, you could watch it on two channels. CBS had the NFL or ABC, and the NFL was on NBC, AFC was on NFL on NBC, And that's what you could watch. Boom. And you lived for Sundays. When college basketball, when Al McGuire and Billy Packer and Dick Enberg used to do the Sunday college basketball game, you know, you'd go to church and you'd hurry up and eat so you could get done and watch that basketball game.
2: NBA on Sunday afternoon was big.
3: There was a scarcity to it.
1: There was.
3: It made it feel more like event
2: special.
3: Programming.
2: It was special. Yep. It was a special deal. Now you wake up on a Sunday, you check and see who's playing. You could probably turn your TV on at 10 o'clock in the morning and get a game that's being it's being broadcast
1: game.
2: out of Europe somewhere.
1: Yep.
2: And then that'll play into noon, and then the decision is, if your team's not playing, who you want to watch, because you can get any game you want.
1: Yeah, all the time. Yeah. So I watch the Red Zone, so I can watch all of them at the same time.
2: That's, you know, if my team's not playing, and if I choose a game, I say this is a good matchup, because I like watching a game. You know, I like watching the offense, the defense, the decisions that are made, the special team decisions, all that kind of stuff.
1: The commercials.
2: Yeah, sometimes. but if it's just not happening, then there's no really good game on. Yeah, Red Zone. Let's go.
1: Yeah, but it's. We're overdoing it now. I'm ashamed to say how little college basketball I watched, because it was on wall to wall. It was on all the time. And I oversaturation with it. And
2: yeah.
1: I'm a diehard baseball guy, so I'm gonna hold on tight to baseball being my favorite. But I don't. Cowherd and all those people, they keep telling you how the NFL is the most popular sport, blah, blah, blah. And I always said the NFL was the most popular because it's easiest to bet on.
2: Mm-hmm. And like you said earlier, it's only once a week for the most part.
1: Yep.
2: I mean, you go Sunday, you go Monday,
1: that's
2: Thursday night, you know.
1: But football, forget the NFL. College, it was Saturday. High school, it was Friday. That's what Helen Dooley and I used to argue all the time. Helen Dooley wanted us at the paper to cover volleyball the same way we covered football. Give it the same thing. And I said, Helen, when you start having people tailgate at your volleyball games, we'll start covering it the same way.
2: Yeah.
1: What's that mean? I said, football is an event sport. People show up in parking lots before football games. It's once a week. You circle your calendar. It's 9 Fridays. Or sometimes a Saturday, and you work your schedule around that.
2: I had those conversations quite often as an athletic director. Oh, you just all you care about is football, you know? And no. I respect the fact that you've got your sport, but I will say this: the sports that are paying for our athletic program are football and boys basketball.
1: Yep.
2: Yeah, and they're paying for everything. Okay, so I mean, I respect the fact. And I would tell people, I'm not crazy about the game of soccer, but I respect the fact that you are, and I understand that. And you know, not everybody can like every sport, and I don't like every sport.
1: Well, and I respect the wrestler's right to think wrestling is a great sport. The soccer people's right. But don't be bombastic about it. Don't attack me because I don't think as highly of your sport as you do.
2: Well, if you wrote more about it, then more people would go, and they'd have those.
1: Don't tell me. Don't think I haven't heard that 1,000,000,000 times. Yep, I have. Hey, we need to take a break, and we'll come back and wrap it up here on the Thursday Press Box, 1450 and 92.3 FM.
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1: 5:26, we are out of here at 5:40, 14 more minutes to go in the Thursday Press Box. Dan Rourke back from an overseas trip. Jim Rupert back from across the river in beautiful Springfield. And Shaggy is here, a man of the world. This is postseason sports time. We know that team, I'm going to ask you, how do you get a regional? What goes into at the beginning of the year? Do you get with all your different coaches and you say like when my son was a senior, they had been third in the state in baseball. When they were seniors, Glenwood wanted a sectional because that
2: felt like we were going to be playing
1: have,
2: in it.
1: Have the home field advantage, yeah, and sure. you want to play in it. So, what does it cost money to bid on it? How do you get? What do you have to do to get all the different postseason things?
2: Well, I think for the most part they're just assigned, but I think you let it in, and if they assign you, I guess you could say, "Hey, here's the reasons why we don't want to do it." But
1: did you ever turn down one?
2: No. Wanted to be at home as much as we could, and but I do also think that I think the IHSA, I don't know how much more they'll let you, but for example, if we were third in the state in baseball the previous year, then they've got a pretty good idea that we're going to be pretty good this year, especially if there's, you know, those players, some of them are coming back, and so I think they would like to have a team who's playing host, and believe me, the worst thing to do is to host a sectional at home that your team's not playing in.
1: Do they ever do site inspections? Do they ever come and look and see what your facility has to provide?
2: I don't know that they. It's not a formal thing. If they do,
1: yeah,
2: and it may be word of mouth, and it may be talking to coaches and that kind of thing. I don't think that, and or maybe they're at events prior and they're just kind of checking you out. But I don't really know.
1: And if you host an IHSA postseason event, are you required to charge admission?
2: Yes.
1: Because they get a percentage.
2: Well, in actuality, you're hosting it, but it's not your event. It's an IHSA event.
1: Right.
2: The IHSA, if you're hosting a sectional baseball game or you're hosting a second-round playoff football game, the IHSA is they're going to get 80% of that gate, but you get specific stipends for officials, those kind of things, But it's the way the IHSA, it's their tournament,
1: right?
2: It's an IHSA tournament,
1: but people go to baseball games for free all year. And then all of a sudden you get a regional and you got to have somebody set.
2: Softball game, same thing. Yeah. And I never really, I don't know. Maybe I should have pushed that harder, but we didn't charge unless it was an IHSA event.
1: Yeah. And I mean, do you have even if you have like a sectional tennis? If you host that, you have to charge admission for that too.
2: I think so. Yes. Yeah, track was always real big.
1: Yeah, because Glenwood always hosted track meets. Yeah.
2: And they do look at the facility. I mean, especially with track. I mean, you got to have, with all the different things that you're doing in the sport of track, you've got to have a facility that can fundamentally handle all those things in a timely manner. They don't want to be waiting for the pole vaulters,
1: right?
2: You know, because we had high jump on the same pits or something like that. You know,
1: yeah. And speaking of timely, I bet you now everything has to be fully automatic timing.
2: Yeah, I guess
1: I don't think the stopwatches and all the other stuff matter. But and it always, I covered a lot of track meets.
2: Great events,
1: great events. But we always used to say, what if you know. Hey, we need somebody to come down and be a picker. We'll give you a stopwatch. Will you pick the fourth and fifth place? Pick who's fourth and who's fifth. Be like in a basketball game. Hey, come on, we need a third official. Come on out of the stands and do it.
2: Yeah.
1: A lot of volunteers at track meets. A lot of people.
2: Most of the guys that we had volunteering were associated with the track team or they were associated with the school. They were a coach.
1: Right.
2: I remember Tom Johnson used to come down in time, guys like that,
1: Yeah, so, you'd have for a boys track meet, you'd have the girls, Ryan Staley, the girls coach would run the high jump area.
2: Yes.
1: You'd have
2: utilize all your personnel.
1: Right. Yeah. Well, we're at that time of year. We have the conference track meet coming up and,
2: where is that meet?
1: No idea.
2: I
1: think Memorial Stadium.
2: Okay.
1: Because a lot of times, even like if Lincoln is the host, I think a lot of times they still have it at Memorial Stadium.
2: Okay.
1: Because it's
2: facility.
1: Ray Ramsey Track and Field.
2: Yeah.
1: Great facility now. And Glenwood has a regional base. The seeds for the base, the schedule for the baseball postseason came out today. Have you seen what Vondel softball team is doing? Well, they split with Carterville, your granddaughter's team.
2: Yes, yes. That's very interesting. I think Glenwood, they've been beaten once by the number one team in 4A.

0: of looking it up, and I haven't done a good enough job, but I think Glenwood has won at least 50 straight Central State 8 softball games. I've got to go back before COVID to check the results to find out the last time.
1: Which is basically two seasons. 50 straight. Would that be right?
0: No, it's only four. A nine-game season. Yeah. No, it used to be 18. Yeah, they play five. Everybody yeah. twice, and wow. which is that's another axe I have to grind with the Central State 8. We know Eisenhower and MacArthur, they co-op in baseball. So there's one – they have one team. So now – and yeah, now there, that means that there are 10 teams in the Central State 8. That means you have nine conference opponents. If you go back to playing the double round robin, you can have an 18-game conference schedule. Some of the coaches are opposed to that because MacArthur hasn't been very good. Southeast hasn't been very good. They don't want to have to play those teams
1: No,
0: twice.
1: You want to go out and find some real right. competition because yeah. when you get into this IHSA tournament, that's going to bode well for you. You got to find them. And
0: By the way, Glenwood and Uhigh are playing for the conference championship in softball right now. They started at 4:30, and I'm sure – Channel 1450 will have highlights. Check that out on channel1450.com. I'm sure they'll have cameras in Normal for the big softball game. Glenwood and Normal U-High tied for the conference baseball championship. We did a webcast of the Glenwood Springfield High game on Monday. Tim and I were out there. Great game. 15-10, extra innings.
1: Wow.
0: Yeah. Lasted forever. Fun game.
1: A lot of offense.
0: Yeah, really, really fun game to watch. The Scheffler brothers went back-to-back in home runs. Brody hit one, and then Jacob hit one.
1: I saw that. Then I also saw where the Feld girls in softball yeah. went back-to-back yeah. on the day before
0: the
1: or
0: day
1: something.
0: Before, yeah. yeah, against yeah. Pleasant Plains, I think, yeah.
1: All that on 1450, man. That's a great thing. If you want to catch up on the sports and what's going on, that 1450 sports radio, man,
0: that's the way to go. Yep.
1: Derek and those guys do a great job.
0: And if you have premium content, you can look at the stats and the standings and all the other stuff. And I used to be able to write columns for that, but I spent too much time on the stats now. But I'm going to write something. I got something coming up. Keep watching. Welcome back, Dan Rourke. Glad to have you. Thanks, everybody, for listening. Cubs baseball is next. The Cubs and the Atlanta Braves from Atlanta. Chris Sale on the mound for the Atlanta Braves Cy Young Award winner last year in the National League. Thanks, everybody, for listening. For Dan, for Shaggy, Jim Rupert, we'll be back tomorrow. We go.
2: I'm swinging and here I go.
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23: ABC News, I'm Michelle Franz, and final talks between U.S. and China's leaders getting underway in the next few hours. In meetings earlier, President Trump and President Xi touching on Taiwan, trade, and the war with Iran. The U.S. signaling it's open to China helping with the reopening of the Strait of Hormuz. ABC's Selena Wang is in Beijing.
24: The U.S. readout mentioned that both leaders agree the strait needs to be open, that Iran cannot have a nuclear weapon. But we didn't get any of that from the Chinese readout. No mention of the strait or even Iran at all by name, which reflects what experts have been telling me, which is that while Beijing wants this war to end, they see it as America's problem to solve. They don't want to get pulled in too deeply.
23: Despite higher prices for gas, groceries, and other goods due to the war, new data showing Americans kept spending at stores last month, but at a slower pace. Today, senators unanimously approved a resolution to withhold lawmakers' pay during government shutdowns. It follows a string of historic stalemates over funding. This is ABC News.
25: Here's your Storm Team 20 forecast. Chance for storms tonight, otherwise partly cloudy. Lows dip down to about 53. Southeasterly winds, 8 to 15 miles per hour. Cloudy skies with a few peaks of sun tomorrow. Chance for storms, daytime highs approaching 78. Slight chance of thunderstorms tomorrow night, 64. I'm meteorologist Laura Lockwood on Sports Radio 92.3 FM and 1450 AM. Right now, it's 73 degrees.
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1: Eddie Johnson here with us, SiriusXM NBA Radio, NBA Today with Justin Termini, 4 to 7 Eastern on SiriusXM NBA Radio, Channel 86. Let's talk a little bit about Spurs and Wolves here, Eddie. Tomorrow night, the Wolves, they're fighting for their lives. But you know what? This Wolves team strikes me, and I know Anthony Edwards mentioned today they're not worried about anything. And like, I believe Anthony Edwards when he says that, Eddie. Like, he strikes me as even-keeled and as confident a guy as there is in the league.
0: Yeah, I just think, like, some responses from athletes sometimes make me laugh because, you know, he should be worried. Because to me, when you're worried, you focus more. When, like before a game, I used to tell my teammates sometimes, we'd be in the locker room before big games, and I'd say, man, close your eyes, man, and I want you to think of the worst thing that can happen in this game tonight. Okay? And then think if we lost. How you going to feel? So I said, okay, now let's eliminate that. And now let's go out there and make sure we don't feel that way. Like, you should be worried because it's a do or die game. You should be. You should be worried. And I think worry makes you more ready. Yeah, you know, I mean, I don't know about you all, but when I, you know, get in front of that camera and get ready to speak, if I don't have any kind of, if my stomach is not bubbling or I'm not antsy, then I just don't know if I'm going to do well. And I think it's okay from a player standpoint to say, yeah, we worry. We got to win two games. Like, we got to be focused. You know, it's almost like the player saying, I think every shot I shoot is going in. That's a lie. As soon as that ball leaves your hand, you know that ball not going in. So, I mean, it's that kind of situation that I kind of disagree with Anthony Edwards in saying that he's not worried. He's worried.
2: Was the tummy more bubbly stepping onto the hardwood, or is it more bubbly stepping in front of a camera now?
0: Hardwood, without a doubt. You know, on the camera doesn't bite back.
1: Right.
0: On that hardwood, I had guys like Dennis Rodman tripping me, and Rick Mahorn hit me with elbows. That's a different animal.
1: Eddie, what do you make of what's going to happen this offseason with LeBron?
0: Well, I think he's going to be stubborn, and rightly so. He's earned the right to be stubborn. He's made more money for the NBA in these 23 years than any player we probably imagine in the history of this game. And he feels like he should be compensated and not looked at as if he's some kind of minimum player, and he shouldn't be. Because if you had a guy in his 20s putting up the numbers that LeBron is doing in his 40s, they pay him the max. So that's how he's looking at it. And a lot of nights, he's in better shape than most players that's 20 years younger than him. So I think that they're going to have to either give in. And I'm not saying him get the max. I'm not saying break the bank. But I'm also saying not embarrass, right? Not insult. Because, you know, they said, oh, he's the third guy on that team. Now, you all tell me. How in the heck can somebody think that Austin Reeves is better than LeBron James? You know, and I think he ate it and he took it. But I think now he's going to say, you either want me or you don't. And I wouldn't be shocked. If Cleveland doesn't win it, I would think that's the best swan song for LeBron to go back and help them win another title. I think that's what he should do. And he leads the league on that note where he's went full circle two times back to the city that he grew up in. So I think it's going to be a long offseason in regards to free agency involving LeBron.
2: 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We really appreciate your time.
1: Eddie.
0: Oh, anytime. Thank you very much.
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